Real nice guy. Anyhow, he left me a bunch of records, 45s. And one afternoon, I went through the 45s and started burning them onto CDs, all these favorite tracks of what was in the box of 45 singles. Used to have them on CD because it's a hassle to listen to a 45 RPM single and flip it off, then get another one and the other one. It's just cool to burn a CD of all of them. So this is what I do. So we're going to continue on listening to these great tracks left to me from 45s that I inherited from the late, great Barry Craig, also known as A Produce. Let's see if we can get this music happening for you here, brothers and sisters.

No, I'm sorry. This doesn't appeal to me either. See, I'm Goldilocks. It has to be just right, not too hot, not too cold, not too fast, not too slow. I'm very particular about the music I want to listen to. So let's get on to the next track and see if we have something more aesthetically pleasing to King John here. Hang on. What do we got?

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1: Sorry about that. I think Barry made me this compilation CD, and his tastes do not comport with mine 100%. So it's just generic rock and roll, and my tastes are so refined that I can't stand too much noise and rambunctious music. It upsets me. So I randomly picked out CDs when I was coming in today, and I have this generic CD of generic American patriotic songs. It says Veterans of Foreign Wars Patriotic Favorites Playlist, Star Spangled Banner, and another, also all these America, my country, tis of the songs. Let's put this here, and see what we got happening here.

Okay, that's just great. That's just enough of that. I'll read you the tracks we heard from this Veterans of Foreign Wars Patriotic Favorites Playlist CD. We heard the Star-Spangled Banner, Heroic Overture to Adventure, Mountain Stream, Lucky Day, America the Proud, Forward March. And we're in the middle of Forward March. And then as a rambunctious child, attention span was diverted, and now I want to put in here's what's going to happen. I'm going to put in the CD that I put in before that was compiled to me by my dead friend, A. Produce, also known as Barry Craig, and I'm going to try to see if I can find some tracks here I want to listen to. So this is extremely abusive to you, the poor listener. I greatly apologize. I don't really. Searching for music that appeals to me. King John, center of the universe, king of the universe. Okay, let's see what we got here. Anything good? Wait a minute. Oh, yeah.

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My name is Phil Lawrence, and I'm going to give you a really good night of bluegrass music tonight because I've been listening to a lot of it lately, and I love it, and I'll share what I have found over the last couple of weeks with you tonight, and so stay tuned for some good tunes.

All right, ladies and gentlemen, I'm going to start you out tonight with a tune by Sierra Hall, one of my favorite mandolin players. And this is a tune called Muddy Water. And I hope you like it. Here it goes. Let's hope this works. It's not working. Oh. No sound. Ah. Okay, well, we're going to do something else. I'm going to play you a tune that I wrote with a band called Greenhouse. And I hope you like that. Let's just put that on right now. And this is to remind you that, I don't mean to scare you, but on October 8th, 2017, the Tubbs fire began. We had many days before that fire when it was extremely hot. And then came the winds. So this is a tune that I wrote shortly after the Tubbs fire was put out. And actually, I wrote the words, and the band Greenhouse in Sonoma County here in Sebastopol set it to music and recorded it. And I joined them on the recording. So this is called The Fires of 17. And this is in memory of that catastrophic event. Let's put this on instead. Okay. Why am I not hearing anything? All right, here we go. Starts out with the drums. And here comes the fire down there.

That was called The Fires of 17. I was going to save that for later, but I had a technical problem here. I hope the problem has been solved. I'm going to try this again. This should be Sierra Hall doing Muddy Waters. Let's give it a try. Is it coming through? It's not working. Why is it not working? Nope. Well. We have a technical difficulty here. I don't know what to do. My whole radio plan just went out the window. So let me try something else here. Well, I've got a new iPhone, and that's part of the problem I'm experiencing now. I got an accessory here that's supposed to allow me to use the system here with a adapter. But the adapter seems to not be working. Then maybe it's something else going on here. Let's see. I'm going to try something else here. And, okay, let's try that. Nothing. Okay, well, I go to CDs. Let me give you some more David Grisman here. This is from the David Grisman Sextet album, which was recorded right here in Sonoma County at Studio E. And this is the first track on that album. It's called The Bells of Camolia. And this is it right here.

Okay, that was the David Grisman Sextet, recorded in 2016 at Studio E in Sebastopol, recorded by Jeff Martin. And I have solved a technical problem. Yes, sometimes I can fix things. It's possible. At least I think I did. I'm going to give it a try now, and I'm going to start all over again. This time you're going to hear Sierra Hall, my favorite mandolin player, or one of them. And she's going to do a tune called Muddy Waters for you. And if I press this button, it ought to work. Cross your fingers. Here we go.

All right, that was Sierra Hall, and looks like I still have a technical problem here. I'm going to try and fix it right now by switching to another possible outlet here. All right, now I'm going to try something completely different here. Let's go with PD2, and this is a song by Amanda Ventura, and it's called The Way, and she's going to do some really nice blues harmonica playing on this. I came across it a couple of days ago, and I really liked it, and I'm going to share it with you right now.

All right, that was Billy Strings. Remember to Cry was that. That was called Remember to Cry. And I still have some technical problems here, but I know where it's coming from now, and I can't really resolve it entirely myself. We need a new adapter here, and not for my phone, but the connection to the board is a little funky. And so, but I can live with it, I think. We'll manage to get through the next couple of hours, and so bear with me if you hear a little crackle here and there. I'm trying to see the exact source of that, but we'll fix it. Anyway, my name is Phil Lawrence. 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And that's easy to do by going to our website.

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So every program you listen to will be completely different, as opposed to many commercial radio stations where you'll hear pretty much the same thing all day long or all night long too. But we have so many different hosts that I'm going to read you about one of them right now, and it's Uncle Dave and his story time. Tales come to. I'm going to read what it says about Uncle Dave's story time here. Tales come to life every Saturday morning at 8 Pacific. Hosts Uncle Dave Barsky and Robin David take you on an adventure of songs and stories to delight children ages 4 to 104. 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And Robin is a seasoned animated reader who truly brings stories to life. 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Sing and dance along. Let your imagination sail away with Uncle Dave and Robin. That's Uncle Dave's story time on Saturday mornings at 8 Pacific here on KOWSLP Community Radio in Occidental. Now, there you go. Uncle Dave's story time. Uncle Dave used to have a toy store in Occidental a long time ago. And when my kids were little, we used to go in there and be entertained immensely by the variety and novelty of the toys he had in his store. And, of course, he's still entertaining children now, telling stories on Cow's Radio. All right, I'm going to do some Alison Krauss for you now. Alison Krauss doing a song called Sawin' on the Strings, about a guy named Uncle Will, a mountaineer who could play the violin and the banjo. And well, I'll just play the song for you right now. Alison Krauss, Sawin' on the Strings.

That's AJ Lee and Blue Summit. And that song is called Fishing in the Dark. And well, I really love AJ Lee. She's a great player, a great singer, and a wonderful person, too. And I highly recommend if you go see her if you get a chance or buy her recordings. Let's see, public service announcement, and then we'll get some more music going here. Here's an announcement about an organization called Go Local. That's the name of the organization, and it says here, you can make an impact and help build a stronger local economy while earning rewards at the same time. Your Go Local rewards card is honored at 150 Sonoma County businesses that offer discounts for cardholders. Go Local cards can be obtained free at Corix in Santa Rosa or on the website golocal.coop. 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Okay. Let's see. Well, why not have some good old Grateful Dead? Here's a song that I like a lot by the Grateful Dead. It's called Ramble on Rose, and it's from the Europe 72 album. Let's give it a try.

right, that was Molly Tuttle with Tommy Emmanuel doing White Freightliner. Before that, you heard Charlie Daniels' band doing a song called Trudy. Call up Trudy on the telephone. Tell her I'm stuck here down in jail in Dallas. Right. Remember Charlie Daniels? Great player, great singer, fascinating entertainer. You're listening to Cows Radio. I'm going to play you another song before the break here. Let's see, which one should I play you here? How about this one? Del McCoury Band doing Dark Hollow. Let's give it a try.

0: Del McCurry band doing Dark Hollow. You got to love the way Del McCurry gets way up there with his voice and the high, lonesome sound. 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
0: There, didn't take that long. It's 7 o'clock here on Cows Radio, KOWSLP, 92.5 FM. Let's see, we got for you some more music here. I'm going to play you some David Grisman with Doc Watson, and this is a medley of three fiddle tunes, East Tennessee Blues, Tennessee Wagoner, and Beaumont Rag. So this is going to be good. Check it out.

0: That's Billy Strings doing Meet Me at the Creek. And you're listening to Cows Radio, 92.5 FM, KOWSLP, out of Occidental, California. My name is Phil Lawrence. You're listening to Mandolins, Cabbages, and Kings. I'm on every other Tuesday night from 6 to 8 p.m. It's now about quarter after 7 p.m. on October 6th. A couple of announcements, and we'll get you some more music right away. First of all, mark your calendar for Sunday, October 25th at 3 p.m. when singer, songwriter, and satirist Roy Zimmerman comes to the Inn at Occidental at 3657 Church Street in Occidental. Roy Zimmerman brings the laughs and plenty to think about with his sharp, sometimes wild musical take on politics, democracy, and the world we're living in. Best of all, a portion of the proceeds will benefit Cows Community Radio. A $25 donation is recommended, so come on out. 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Roy Zimmerman, Sunday, October 25th at 3 p.m. at the Inn at Occidental. 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Some great music is coming your way at Hot Monk, Sebastopol's Tavern and Abbey. 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For more details and ticket information, visit hotmonk.com/Sebastopol. And let's see, on Friday, October 23rd, at the Hot Monk in Sebastopol at 8 p.m., you can hear Marty O'Reilly. And Saturday, November 22nd, at the Hot Monk in Sebastopol at 6 p.m., Lucy Kaplansky, November 22nd. Lucy Kaplansky, and that should be good. And another public service announcement, and then more music for you. Okay, it says here, this is from an organization called IssueVoter.org. 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Voila. And well, I'm going to play now a song by a local Sonoma County singer-songwriter. Came out with a new CD, Alvin Greenfield. Has a new CD called Unsung Heroes and a CD CD party, a CD opening party, what do you call it? It's going to be at Studio E on Sunday, October 11th at 3 p.m. Or is it 4 p.m.? And going on from at least 4 p.m. until much later. Alvin Greenfield, this is from his new CD. This is called, let's see, what have I got up here? Track 5. Track 5 is 1, 2, 3, 4, 5. Tomorrow's a Long Time by Bob Dylan. Let's see how he does that. And we have Susan Ballinger on the violin on this and Jeff Martin on bass. Let's give it a try. Alvin Greenfield doing Bob Dylan.
1: Tomorrow's a long time, Mr. Dylan. If today was not an endless highway, tonight

0: that I could lie in my bed once again.
1: That's Alvin Greenfield. Alvin Greenfield, his new CD is called Unsung Heroes. Came out about a month ago or so. And beautiful violin playing there by Susan Ballinger, Jeff Martin on bass. And yeah, the CD release party, that's the word I was looking for, is going to be Sunday at Studio E at 4 o'clock. And it should be a good one. Anyway, you're listening to Cows Radio. My name is Phil Lawrence, and this show is called Mandolins, Cabbages, and Kings. We're going to play some more bluegrass now. Here's one of my favorite tracks from the David Crispin Rounder album for you. Let's give it to you right now.

It's a David Grisman Rounder album, Tony Rice on vocals, Vassar Clements on violin, and here's another Charlie Daniels tune for you, Long-Haired Country Boy.

All right, now that was Charlie Daniels Band doing a long-haired country boy. I want to play you a local Sonoma County Santa Rosa singer-songwriter.

That's Hank Levine. Hank Levine, great singer, songwriter, Santa Rosa resident. The CD is called It's About Time, or Is It About Time? That's it. And that was called, the song was called Summer Girl. You're listening to Cows Radio, KOWS LP, 92.5 FM out of Occidental, California, on the web at kowsfm.com. Here's a song by John Hartford that Billy Strings covered last weekend at the Oakland Arena. This is called All Fall Down, and it's about a helicopter raid on a marijuana farm. Listen carefully to the words if you can. Let's see. Here goes. John Hartford.

my horn and answer swift the call. For I fear when the sun shall rise this morn, you shall serve me best of all. And it's down to the water's brim he's borne the rowan's shield, and the golden rod he has cast in to see what the lake might yield.

Was The Witch of West Maryland by Doug Clawson singing it. He didn't write it, but I was playing mandolin on that. That was recorded around 2014, I think. And Doug Clawson and I are still playing together now and then with another band called the King Tide Shanty Band, doing sea shanties. Anyway, that was Let's do some Dan Timinsky and Molly Tuttle coming up next with the Church Street Blues. And I hope you like this. I know you will like it, actually. It's pretty good. Give it a try.

Well, that was David Grisman from his Rounder album. That was tune was called Boston Boy. And I listened to it a couple of days ago for the first time in a long time with headphones and realized that he had doubled his mandolin on that. So you can hear him playing the melody on two different mandolins at the same time, overdubbing that and making a very full sound out of his mandolin solo there, at least on the melody, actually. Anyway, I've got about 12 more minutes left. Let's see, I've got a Norman Blake tune for you coming up here, and then I'm almost done here. Let's see if I can do this. This is Big Rock Candy Mountain, Norman Blake doing some picking here on his guitar. Let's give it a try.

All right, and that was Norman Blake doing an instrumental version of the Big Rock Candy Mountain. Oh, well, now it's time for some more A.J. Lee. And this is the Grateful Dead song, Ripple, and she does it so well. We heard her do it a couple of months ago in Monte Rio with the Terrapin Road Show. And here it is, a recording of it, A.J. Lee doing Ripple.

EJ Lee doing Ripple. And I've got about 5 minutes left with you. Let's see, this is not doing that, is it? Okay. I'm going to play you something that I did to say goodbye, and this is called As Time Goes By. I just finished reading a novel that I really enjoyed. It's called A Gentleman in Moscow, and the movie Casablanca figures prominently in this book, and I won't tell you exactly how or why, but it does. And this song is the song from the movie Casablanca, the very famous song. You might know it as Played Again, Sam. It's actually called As Time Goes By. And I recorded this during the pandemic on my CD, Mandolin Swing, which is mostly Django Reinhardt repertoire music. And so playing some gypsy jazz. But this is As Time Goes By from the movie Casablanca. And I'm going to play for you right now and say goodbye.

as time goes by, and I'm going to say goodbye because my time is just about up. I'll see you in a couple of weeks.

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Here's Tiger Lily Gold. 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

Relax, Don't Do It. Frankie Goes to Hollywood for you. Before that, great, great song by The Doors. That is called Light My Fire. That is a new stereo mix. And we've got some Eddie Murphy for you right here. It is not party, My Girl Wants to Party All the Time. No, it's not Party All the Time. It's called Put Your Mouth on Me.

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Now let's get back to the show.

I really like that one from 2019. That is The Weeknd. Blinding Lights for you right here on Free For All. Travis Tritt in front of that, Where Corn Don't Grow. I am Rob, and Teddy Swims is up next.

title right there is called Teach Your Children. Crosby, Stills, Nash & Young for you right here on the radio show. 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Booker T and the MGs with Melting Pot before that. Right now, Baby Likes to Rock It Like a Boogie Woogie Choo Choo Train. Baby.

My Love, yeah. Moon Dance, Van Morrison for you. Always love that song right there. Got a few songs I like by him, and that is definitely one of them from the 1970 LP, Moon Dance. How about some Alan Jackson in front of that, Where I Come From? We've got time for a couple more. Hopefully we can get two more in before the top of the hour. How about some Ariana Grande?

That is the latest by Ariana Grande, We Can't Be Friends. Wait for Your Love. Before that, Van Morrison with Moondance. I am Rob. Free for all. Hour one is coming to a close. We still got another 60 minutes of the best all-genre radio show music you could possibly think of. It is on the way. Don't go away. We're about 2.5 minutes away.

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2: Sit back, relax, and open your mind. Together, we'll travel throughout the city, the country, and across our planet in the pursuit of sonic phenomena that will challenge the limits of our perception, defining a new world for us to inhabit. You have crossed over to the night shift.

break these curses from your mind. Tell me what you try to find in the caverns, in their lies, in the baskets, in the vines. Can I be the one divine? Is it time to be divine? Is it time to be divine? Is it time? In one more scope of it all, vanilla formed a dagger. Give it all to the sound, the keys were laughing, it was jagged. The wind joined in and ripped apart my ashes. But then love came in with a simple grin and lashes. One for the team, one for the cowardice. How I be in your home and speak nothing of chocolates. In whatever enclave, I matched it with a light stick. And the wings gloss over me like a barren guardian. Am I seeing this right, or have I finally lost it? Have I finally lost my own sensibility, or my sanity? Or whatever simple description to say the pain it was going somewhere.

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That was Bridge of Sand, the track High Tonight. Your release, No Fiction, came out this summer. It is absolutely excellent. An amazing show going on October 7th at the Houndstooth. While it does sound like a WCW pay-per-view from 1993, it is in fact an unbelievable music series highlighting experimental electronic music in Toronto. Stacked card, the aforementioned Bridge of Sand, Aaron Corbet, and Zookasha performing. I love all of these musicians. They've all released amazing new albums this past year. Featured on the show. We're going to feature them throughout this show. And a lot of just great tunes also. Obviously, the Project Nowhere Fest going on in Toronto. If you are in town, there's a lot of stuff going on. It's kind of like the weirdo experimental version of NXNE from like 20 years ago. So you can get in a lot of different venues for a lot of great shows. Projectnowhere.org. Got a shout out to Mulch, who we're going to be featuring right off the hop. Michael Tomizzi. I do not agree with this drummer's football fandom, but they play in so many really amazing bands, such as Death As It Shook You, Antenna 93, Fake Friends. It's kind of crazy. And Mulch is fantastic as well. Unbelievable, noisy psych punk. Going to feature a track from their 2024 album, Nuance Maximum. This is the track Dog Motif. They're playing the Friday night show at the Baby G with Dream, Piper Maru, and Headcrack. After that, music from Otsuda. New album Thin is unbelievable. We're going to do a little bit of a two-tracker because the first track flows so wonderfully in this next track. So we're doing Void into Shut Eye. Then, speaking of great drummers and percussionists, we got to do some music from Masaya, a.k.a. Brandon Valdivia. Played the October 1st night of Project Nowhere, which is great. We're going to feature some music from their 2025 EP Still Flowing. The beautiful track Quietly Flowing Along. And then music from Zachary Gray, who's a musician who is tripping me out. New album Tripping coming out October 6th. We're going to feature the track Suburbia. It's coming out on A Person Disguised as People. This specific track actually was a title track from an EP released in 2024. Zachary Gray, you confuse me, but your music is unbelievable. For more information on the program, hit me up with an HF2O on Twitter, Mixcloud, Capone Luca on Instagram. Let's do it. Music from Zachary Gray, Masaya, Otsuda, but first Mulch on The Night Show.

You are listening to The Night Shift. That was Zachary Gray, the track Suburbia, for that music from Masaya Otsuda and Mulch. We got more tunes straight away. Another group who also have already played Project Nowhere. I feel like the groups that I really, really dig already played on the Thursday, but it's okay because you should just follow these bands anyways and support them. One of my favorite groups of the last few years, Wanda. We're going to feature the track No Bones. After that, new music from a new single off a really awesome collab release between Devorin and Liz Uninvited. This is the track Lo-Fi Socialite, which is coming out today, depending where and whenever you're listening to this show. Through time and space, Liz is opening for Dent May at the Garrison on November 1st. We travel to Paris after that, Paris, as some folks call it. New music from Ghost Rhythms, this really wild experimental jazz group. New release, Missing Times, their 9th album, coming out October 30th on Cuneiform Records. This is the track Quinta del Sordo. And then I mentioned Armageddon 7. And while Buff Bagwell will not be wrestling La Parka at this event, Aaron Corbet, Bridge of Sand, and Zucacia will all be performing, and it's going to be amazing. It's at the Houndstooth, October 7th. It's going to be really, really special. This is from Aaron's 2026 album. Came out this past March, The Tree, The Rot, The Bloom. This is the track Holy Noise. For more information on the program, hit me up at the Night Shift TO on Twitter, Mixcloud, Kapunduka. On Instagram, let's do it. Music from Aaron Corbet, Ghost Rhythms, Liz Uninvited, and Devorin. But first, Wanda on the Night Shift.

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Same. Same. Same. Same. Same. Same. Same. Same.

You are listening to The Night Shift. Luca here. That was music from Aaron Corvey playing October 7th, Armageddon 7, going down alongside Bridge of Sand and Zookasia at the Houndstooth. It's going to be great for that music from Ghost Rhythms, Liz Uninvited and Devorin, and Wanda. Let's get into some more tunes straight away. This is music from Forming coming up. They are playing the Project Nowhere Festival, which is going on October 1st, which already happened, October 2nd and October 3rd. Check out projectnowhere.org for more information. They're playing a really, really good show with the best band from Vancouver. I know. October 2nd at the Houndstooth. Still Depths are amazing. And then Forming are playing October 3rd at ZPTFD in Brantford, Ontario. Amazing. The new album Principles is out now. However, from 2025 Signals, I am going to feature the track Comeback. It is so, so good. We mentioned the big Armageddon 7 show going down with Aaron Corbet, Bridge of Sand, and Zookasia. This is from the, I guess, upcoming remix album, where there's going to be a lot of remixes from Zookasia's excellent album from this year, Xeon Flux. I featured this track recently, their rework of Broken Sky, Standing Sky Twister Press remix. If they pull off that move at the show, then I'm going to jump through a window. I'm just going to tell you right now. A track that I wanted to feature last week, new music from You Do Right. This is from the upcoming November 6th album, Build and Rest by The Shepherd's Light, Sulfort, Seafort. I'm really looking forward to that release. For more information on the program, hit me up at The Night Shift 2 on Twitter, Mixcloud, Capone, Luca on Instagram. Let's do it. You Do Right, Zookasia, first Forming on The Night Shift.

are listening to The Night Shift, that was You Do Right for that music from Zookasia and Forming. Zookasia's playing this amazing show. October 7th, Armageddon 7, where they'll be going toe-to-toe with Aaron Corbett and Bridge of Sand. Will it be a triple threat match? Chairs, tables, ladders, smaller ladders, confetti, cans of Chef Boyardee. I don't know what type of match is going to be. I do know that they're going to be spinning and featuring a lot of amazing, adventurous, experimental electronic music. So be sure to head to that show at the Houndstooth October 7th, which is next Wednesday. So go check it out. We're coming to the end of the program. I'm going to be making a lasagna this week, and I'm very excited. I'm sending good vibrations to you, as always, sending lots of love. You have access to lasagna. Eat it. Stay hydrated. Stay warm. It's getting a little chilly. Crush those halls. We're going to feature some music from Jonathan Persson. The new album, Repertoire, came out the end of August. This is an underrated, unbelievable musician who people should really dive into. Them and the project that they're in called Corridor. It's the track Derrière Un Soleil. And I think you're going to really love it, especially if you want to get into some kind of psych spaghetti western kind of feel. Very cinematic, very special stuff. For more information on the program, hit me up at the Night Shift TO on Twitter, Mixcloud, and Koluka on Instagram. Let's do it. Jonathan Persson on the Night Shift. Night and good luck.

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Dancing in the Street, opening up the official tapes. This hour, Grateful Dead music. We're going to be opening up a new box set from the Grateful Dead's vault. Summer Magic 1985. That is opening up the box set. And it also opened up the show on June 14th, 1985. Greek Theater, Dancing in the Street. Hey, I'm Corey. And before that show, the Grateful Dead, members of the Grateful Dead, had a rare press conference. The Grateful Dead members begrudgingly acknowledged the band's 20th anniversary. And throughout this hour, we are going to be getting into the Summer Magic 1985 box set, which is from concerts from the 20 Years So Far tour. We're actually going to hear snippets, audio from that press conference. And then, of course, we're going to hear audio from the new 20 CD box set featuring seven previously unreleased concerts from the 20 Years So Far tour, limited to 10,000 individually numbered copies. The collection was released on September 18th. And when the Grateful Dead went on stage, they delivered more of a statement than any press conference could ever do. They kicked off the show with Dancing in the Street, a cover from the mid-60s, and the Grateful Dead performed that song since 1966 all the way up until about 1987, and just proven that the Grateful Dead was digging deep and playing every night like it could be their very last. So from 6:14:85, let's get into 6:15:85. This is the official tapes.

0: At the 15th anniversary, there was no real excitement within the band about the so-called anniversary. There was sort of the impression that it had been foisted upon you to celebrate it. And one sort of gets the impression that the same thing is going on here today. Is that accurate?
1: Or incredibly perceptive.
2: Very good observation. Good observation, yes.
1: It's no big deal to us. We're not sure that this is the date anyway.
2: Yeah, well, it's obviously news to you people.
3: Yeah.
1: I don't think it matters much to anyone, does it really? I mean, we've been around for 20 years, more or less.
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0: We'll be back in a little bit.
1: The Grateful Dead closing out their second set on June 27th, 1985, Saratoga Performing Arts Center in New York. Hell in a Bucket going into Don't Ease Me In. Hey, I'm Corey. This is the Official Tapes, Grateful Dead radio program, where we explore the official releases out of the Grateful Dead's vault. And we got a new box set to toy around with. It's Summer Magic 1985. That's where you can find the 627-85 show. Before that, we heard the encore from June 16th, 1985 at Greek Theater, Broke Down Palace, a perfect note for the encore. It made a perfect coda for the show and the end of the run. Before that, we heard something from the show before, from June 15th, 1985, Greek Theater. We heard Dupree's Diamond Blues. The Grateful Dead had performed that song going back to 69. They had about 16 performances of the song. It struggled to find a footing in the 70s with only a handful of airings in 1977 and 1978. It returned to set list in 82 and in regular appearances every year since then. So by 1985, it appeared that Dupree's Diamond Blues had finally hit its stride again. And we also kicked off the program with Disc One, Track One from Summer Magic 1985, Dancing in the Street from June 14th, 1985 at Greek Theater. Before that show, the Grateful Dead had a rare press conference

0: where they begrudgingly acknowledge the band's 20th anniversary.
1: It's a tribute to something, you know, that our off nights are at least acceptable. Used to be our off nights would drive them right out of the place.
2: Yeah, empty right. Places.
3: Now it's almost tolerable.
1: Yeah, right.
4: But blind devotion doesn't scare you at all?
1: I don't know. I'm too blind to tell. I'm the rapper's there. My bias is way over here.
5: It's not blind devotion. They know what they like. You know, we couldn't make them come.
1: Yeah, that's true. That's true.
5: They're coming for a reason. You know.
1: Yeah.
6: There's nobody driving them in here with whips.
5: We don't have whips.
4: No, I understand that, but it seems that no matter what you do, it's always loved. Do you ever wish your audience were a bit more critical, more demanding of you?
6: It's not as great a challenge as it might be.
7: Well, no audience could be as critical or demanding of us as we are of ourselves.
1: Yeah, right. They would never be that critical or demanding.
8: Right or wrong.
1: But they are awfully sensitive, and they are.
8: Our band, right or wrong.
2: Right. Yeah. We got to get off first.
1: They're a good audience. I mean, they pay attention. We can get them. They can get very quiet. That we can take them lots of places.
2: Yeah.
1: You know, they're no slouches. They're paying attention. They're not just being there. You know, they're into it, and that's nice. That's nice.
7: Yeah. Well, they're almost willing us to make it good, or helping us to make it good. In fact, almost nothing. They are.
2: They are.
1: Yeah.
0: More of the Summer Magic 1985 box set coming up on The Official Tapes.
9: 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Everything you'd want from a dead show without having to travel. 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

0: Can you tell me how your music has changed in the last 20 years, or is
1: Jeez.
0: It?
1: Jeez.
0: Or I mean, on this anniversary concert, can you tell me just in 20 seconds?
2: Well, we're involved in something that's in progress, and it's going right along. I know I don't know. Not as a matter of fact.
3: It'd be hard to describe any change in the music over 20 years. You might be able to readily appreciate it or hear it just by taking a record we made a long time ago and a record we just recently made, or tape we just recently made, and playing them. And they might sound different, but it's amazing to me how similar they sound.
2: We hope it's better.
4: First thing I remember.

from July 1st, 1985, Meriwether Post Pavilion. That is Jackeroo. This is the official Tapes Grateful Dead radio program where we're getting into the latest box set out of the Grateful Dead's vault, Summer Magic 1985. That 7/1/85 first set could rival any first set from that era, and it includes Jackeroo. Before that, we also got into the first set from June 30th, 1985, Meriwether Post Pavilion, Mama Try going into Mexicali Blues. And then we also kicked off the set with Ramble on Rose from June 28th, 1985, Hershey Park Stadium. Also could be found on the Summer Magic 1985 box set.

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3: Hello and welcome to the Blackout Radio Show, your guide to the new underground releases. My name is Mike and I'll be your host for the next couple of hours.

Broken Heart and Fire is a brand new double A-side single by the darkwave and goth scene leaders Clan of Zymox. It came out on 23rd September. It is the first new music by the group since the release of their Exodus album in mid-2024. Formed in the Netherlands in 1982, Clan of Zymox were originally signed to 4AD and established a cult following in the UK and mainland Europe with a highly atmospheric post-punk sound.

Clan of Xymox enjoyed US chart success after signing to Polygram in the late 80s and shifting into a more commercial synth-pop direction that incorporated alternative dance elements, but it was the resurgence of the gothic and electro-industrial rock scenes a decade later that gave Moorings and his bandmates a fresh impetus from which they have prospered ever since. The group have maintained a consistent international presence with regular releases and tours, with their 2026 schedule including main stage performances at the renowned Gothic Treffen in Leipzig and Metal Luna festivals.

Cotton Mouse is the title of the song I just played, and it is taken from the album Quolema, the fourth album of the band Dark Patrick. Dark Patrick, formed in 2008 by Zenia Purpurovsky and Paul Chilton in Ukraine, and in 2016 they moved to North Wales and changed their name to Tangerine Cut. As Tangerine Cut, they released four more albums. One of them is Glass, that came out in 2022 and is based around Zenia's personal experiences as a neurodivergent person, severe trauma, acute poverty and Chernobyl disaster survival, and a queer multi-ethnic refugee activist from Ukraine.

The latest album of Tangerine Cut, Grief, came out on vinyl in 2025, and they will go on a UK tour in October 2026.

Raskolnikov was a project based in northern Italy, active between 2010 and 2020, created by Jacopo Pagin and Francesco Todescato. Life is the opening track of the album L'Astral that was released in August by Zulful Records. Here's one more, Deep Mental Thing.

Pax Aliena is the musical and sonic project of Brussels-based contemporary artist Jacopo Pagin, who also founded the Belgian independent label Zulfur. Pax Aliena is connected to releases and live performances such as the album Fractured Tongues featuring Giulia Messina.

like a fool and sneaky, you're so green with envy.

Apple Pie, taken from the album Leaker's Last Leg that Goon Moon released in 2007. Goon Moon is an American rock band composed of Jordi White, also known as Twiggy Ramirez, and Chris Goss. Shortly after White's 2002 departure from Marilyn Manson, Josh Homme introduced White to Goss, who were longtime fans of each other's work. In 2005, they released the first sampling of their collaborative effort with I Got a Brand New Egg Laying Machine on Suicide Squeeze Records. The mini LP offered a collection of 10 tracks ranging in style from psychedelia to folk-inspired ballads. White describes Goon Moon's eclectic Anything Goes sound as an opportunity to explore different options musically. Experimentation within and across conventional genres carried over to Goon Moon's debut full-length LP on Ipecac Records, Leaker's Last Leg, which features a cover of the Bee Gees song Every Christian Lion-Hearted Man Will Show You.

the Black Mariah by Luke Hines of the Auteurs Black Box Recorder and Irish musician, songwriter, producer Mike Small of Kane 141, Augustus and John and B-Movie Lightning, evoking the criminal underworld of 19th century America with references to the Black Mariah police wagons and the prison on Blackwell Island near Manhattan, the single previews from the Toms, the second album of the record label Bring Your Own Hammer's ambitious music and history series, which takes historical sources, forgotten stories and voices from Ireland and the Irish diaspora and reinterprets them through contemporary music and world-class artists. This is the new single of Winter Sect, Graveyard Girl.

Delirium is a Canadian electronic music group founded in 1987 by the globally renowned duo of Bill Leeb and Rhys Fulba. Over the course of four decades, their music has encompassed a diverse range of styles that include dark instrumental soundscapes, ambient trance, and electronic pop music. Leeb and Fulba initially made their name in the scene, leading electro-industrial group Frontline Assembly, using Delirium as an outlet for their dark ambient instrumental compositions. By the mid-90s, the project was evolved as they invited their favorite female singers to contribute to several largely down-tempo songs included on its new album. This eventually led to worldwide chart success in 2000 with a dance pop anthem, Silence, featuring Sarah McLachlan. Into the Light is the first single from a new Delirium album entitled Exodire, out in January 2027. The track embodies portions of Deliver Me from Mine Enemies 4, Deliver Me owned, written, and performed by the American avant-garde singer and performer Diamanda Galas, and included on her 1986 album The Divine Punishment. Damage Control is an international electro-industrial group centered around a core quintet of Billy Barsby, Richard Thacker, and Alex Wise, all based in Australia, plus Marcus App from Germany. Barsby and Thacker are originally from the UK. Red Lines is a new EP consisting of three songs written and recorded by Damage Control in collaboration with the Canadian duo Om Electronic, comprised of Chris Peterson of Unit 187, Frontline Assembly, Delirium and Decree, and Craig Huxtable of Noise Unit, Landscape, Body Machine. The pair released two albums in the 2010s and have recently resurrected the group.

The other songs on the new EP are Manifesto and Modernity, the former already released as a single in July.

Red Lines follows an EP issued in June entitled Master of Silence that consisted of four songs recorded in collaboration with Leather Strip, the Danish musician Klaus Larsen.

Kubrick. I am the human extinction. The question of reality. Consciousness. I am God, the ultimate presence.

0: I love you, but I love the Lord. More than I love any physical being. I think that's wonderful. But then why can't you bring that same feeling home?
1: I won't be able
2: to. I really wish that I could do that.
3: No, I never knew that was atypical.
0: What makes you think you can do it?
4: I wash the rock.
2: Well, he's seven. A man's fellows will be they of his own household.
0: Well, I hardly believe that your own father or mother or brother or sister would be your enemy.
2: You're gonna call him a liar?
0: No, I'm not calling him a liar.
2: Well, I can do all things through the Lord.
0: He can't do it. You saw the way we live and what we did, do you believe?
2: I really don't think so.
3: Let's see, I've lost track.
2: Or that I love any physical being.
0: I think that's wonderful.
2: Well, he's seven. I love you, but I love the Lord. Or that I love any physical being.
0: I think that's wonderful.
2: Well, he's seven.

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Across 12 tracks, Ghost take listeners through an intensely personal, emotional landscape.

Death is the reality from which none can escape. Death is certain. Life is not.

Barry Adamson, original member of Magazine and Nick Cave and the Bad Seeds, and a celebrated solo artist and composer, returns with a soundtrack to Scala, the acclaimed documentary chronicling the history of London's most infamous independent cinema. Known for his film work, including collaborations with David Lynch, Adamson brings his trademark blend of noir, jazz, funk, and atmosphere, a score that's as evocative as the Scala itself.

Starry Night by Jordan Creeds, an award-winning composer, producer, and multi-instrumentalist whose music has been featured in major films, trailers, television series, and global campaigns. Dreamchild is a duo from Boston, Massachusetts that released their first album in 1998. Their latest release came out in 2015, but I'm going to give a spin to the track La Belle Dame Sans Merci from 2005's Lullabies for the Dead.

I will close with a track from the album Gougarous, curated by Zappi Dirtmeier. It is one of the four albums released on 25th September by the label Bureau B. These four albums are a series of new LPs that sees its living member of the legendary 1971-1974 lineup of Faust present their own interpretation of the Faustian myth, working alone or with collaborators to create new material that reflects their contemporary vision of what Faust can be. Thank you all for listening to the Blackout Radio Show. Till next time, take care and be safe.

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3: Hey everybody, I'm Dave Smith, host of Ozark Highlands Radio. Welcome to our show. This week we'll be hearing music from a band that's been playing at the Ozark Folk Center for a long time, the folk trio Harmony. In our vault segment, sound engineer Mark Jones has dusted off a beautiful old ballad sung by the lovely Kay Thomas. And guest host and historian Charlie Sandage will be telling about how the Ozark Folk Center impacted the sleepy town of Mountain View, Arkansas when it opened back in 1973. All that and more this week on Ozark Highlands Radio. The folk trio Harmony is Mary Gillihan, her husband Robert Gillihan, and yours truly, Dave Smith. All three of us are multi-instrumentalists, and we all sing both lead and harmony vocals. Here we are on stage at the Ozark Folk Center, with Robert leading off with a couple of old a cappella songs.
4: Right.

0: I actually came here to go cave exploring in 1971. I had no idea what Arkansas was like. I thought maybe it was cotton fields. I got down here and saw these mountains and rivers and woods, lots of woods. It was the place that I had always imagined myself living at. So I just went home, quit my job, packed up my stuff, and came down here to live.
1: And I came here with my girlfriend in 1973. She had read about the Folk Center, and we canoed and camped when we went on vacations together. So she said, well, this Folk Center is real near to the Buffalo River and to the Ozark National Forest, so we can go see this Folk Center, and then we can go up and canoe and camp. And there was something right away I loved about the Folk Center, just the old-timers and what they were doing, and the real open and honesty, and the respect that young people had for older people, too. I like that because I was raised that way.

0: And I would have to say that more than the woods and the mountains, the people is what really got me here. When I had never met people so open and friendly. And up with Culp, where I first moved, whenever you went to visit somebody, they'd say, well, just stay with us. Just stay the night. They wanted you to actually stay there.
1: Absolutely, they could have.
0: I couldn't believe that people were like that.
2: Well, you know, a lot of that was because they didn't get a lot of visitors.
0: Mm-hmm.
2: And whenever they got somebody new from somewhere else or whatever, they really wanted to hear what they had to say.
0: Yeah.
2: And that goes back a long ways here in the hills.
0: Well, yeah, and also I think people used to take in travelers. If you were traveling on the road, there wasn't a hotel or anything. You just stop at a house, say, can I stay here? And I think that was a tradition that kind of kept on here. That's why they kind of expected you to spend the night.
1: And always have you eat.
0: Whether you were hungry or not.
1: That's right. Everybody wanted to feed you all of the time.
2: That would be one of the first things they'd ask you, have you eaten?

0: In 1976, we weren't a band yet, but we were playing together. And Robert and Mary came out to Fox, to my little one-room log cabin, to play some music. And it's a longer story, but the story is we got snowed in. We had a huge snowstorm, a blizzard. They couldn't go. They were stuck in my little one-room log cabin for 6 days.
1: Six whole days.
0: We wore out a deck of cards and all the strings on our instruments. But but we figured if we could live in that one-room log cabin for 6 days without killing each other, we probably could be a band.
1: That's right.
2: Yeah. Fortunately, Dave had plenty of food and plenty of wood.
3: Tattered quilt on a goose down bed. Every stitch tells a story. My

0: Thank you.
1: But in 1988, the state asked us, the three of us, to, and with my wife, to go to Kansas City to play, to represent Arkansas at a convention, the Convention of American Travel Writers Association.
2: Yeah. Right.
1: And we went up there, and we had a good time, and we had played so well
2: Great.
1: Together. And on the way home, we were in a chicken place eating some chicken. And we kind of got to talking about it and decided to become a band.
2: Maybe we should be a bona fide band.
1: Yeah.
2: It was really wild, too, that whole thing. There were six states represented there. And out of all six states, we turned out to be the only musicians who actually lived in the state we were representing. A lot of people had been
1: hired
2: to come and play the music of their state. People were like, well, you're from Arkansas. You're like representing Arkansas. We're like, yes, we are.
3: Well, Arkansas couldn't afford to hire professional

0: Mary and Robert Gellehan.
1: That was the folk trio called Harmony, recorded live at the Ozark Folk Center State Park. First, we heard a pair of ancient a cappella songs, Rise, O Fathers, and No Time to Tarry, followed by Gumtree Canoe and the Irish ballad, The Star of the County Down. Next, we heard a couple verses of John McCutcheon's Water from Another Time. Then we finished that set with They Sang On, a song written in the shape note style by today's guest host, Charlie Sandage, to honor three great Arkansas ballad singers, Emma Dusenberry, Almeda Riddle, and Ollie Gilbert. When we come back after the break, let's head down to the vault for a sweet song from the Folk Center archives. You're listening to Ozark Highlands Radio.

0: Welcome back to Ozark Highlands Radio. Let's take a trip down to the vaults and visit my friend Mark Jones. See if he's got some good music picked out for us this week. Hey, Mark, how you doing?
1: Dave, I'm doing great.
0: Well, you're looking good, too.
1: Well, thank you. Now, I can't say much for your eyesight, but I'm trying.
0: What kind of music have you got picked out for us?
1: You know, Dave, I run across a name here that I remember meeting this young lady years before I even got to Mountain View. We were playing a festival in Cosby, Tennessee, and it was a Gene Ritchie festival. And this young lady was on the program, and she did such a fine job. It's Miss Kay Thomas.
0: Ah, Kay, I know her well. What a wonderful singer she is.
1: Dave, she's not just a good singer. She also is a great craftsman. She's done so many different things. In fact, she was the craft director here at the Ozark Folk Center later years.
0: That's right. For a long time, as I recall, not only was she the director of crafts, but she could do just about all of them. She can make applehead dolls. She's a terrific pen and pencil artist. And what a singer she is, too.
1: Oh, she sure is. Dave, this is one of my favorite songs that she's ever done. It's called Fair and Tender Ladies.
0: Let's listen to it.

0: Oh, my. There's just not a better singer around than Kay, is there?
1: No, sir, there sure isn't.
0: It was really great to listen to one of Kay's songs. Thanks so much for picking that out, Mark.
1: Thank you, Dave. I really enjoy getting to be here and listen to all this fine music.
0: This next music segment is going to feature, well, me. In addition to my work with Harmony and a couple of other bands, I've been doing solo sets at the Ozark Folk Center for many years, as well as working as an MC and a square dance caller. Here's my rendition of a song by the great Robert Burns, Green Grow the Rushes.

0: Thanks. Probably the biggest deal for us is in 1998, we auditioned for a Prairie Home Companions Talent from Towns Under 2000 contest, and we were one of six finalists, and we got to go to New York City. Oh, we played in Town Hall on 43rd Street in Manhattan, and it was a big deal.
1: Hey,
0: it was really neat playing on that stage, Town Hall. Mm-hmm. Everybody's played that stage.
2: Oh, yeah.
1: And then a great highlight also of that was that because we were the first runner-up, we got to come back in the second half of the program. And the music producer of that time, Stevie Becks, she knew we had done a cappella gospel and fixed us up to sing with Garrison Keillor at the second half, which was so much fun.
2: Yes.
1: Except for old Robert. You tell that part.
2: Well, the rehearsal rooms were under the stage, and he came in and said, "Do y'all know Where the Soul of Man Never Dies?" And, of course, we all went, "Well, yeah, sure. We know that one." He said, "Okay, we'll do that one, and I'm going to sing bass."
1: And Dave and I went, "Oh, sure."
0: You know, the Ozark Mountains cover thousands of square miles. There's millions of hollers and ridges. There's places in these hills that have not yet to this day been seen by man. Isn't that amazing? Somebody figured out a few years ago that if you ironed the Ozarks out flat, it'd be the size of Texas with Arizona thrown in. That's quite a figure, isn't it? You know, and deer and bear and bobcats and mountain lions, they're not the only critters we got inhabiting these hills. We got a varmint around here we call the jimplicute. It's a big critter, like one of those dinosaurs you read about, and it walks the roads at night, catching travelers by the throat and sucking their blood. Now, the high behind is a big critter with hind legs 10 times larger than his forelegs, and it lies along footpaths of a night like a giant toad, and it laps up little children like a toad frog catching flies. While the beast can suck in its guts so it's skinny enough to hide behind a tree, it's ever a bit as dangerous as the king doodle and the gollywog. Now, the whistling wampus cat is a big black cat, smarter than a man, and it lures fellas to their doom by whistling at them from dark cedar thickets. There used to be a lot of them hereabouts around in Stone County. Now, the hickle snoopus and the ring-tailed tooter are both members of the wampus family. Now, the ring-tailed tooter, I've never seen, but I have heard them before. Up on Coal Fork, up that branches off of North Sillamore Creek, up by Barkshed, up in there in the evening, right before dusk, the ring-tailed tooter will bury its head in a gravel bar on the side of the creek and emit a high whistling sound from a little orifice that's located directly under its tail. Now, the gowrow is a great lizard-like animal 30 foot long with razor-sharp teeth and tusks. It's a member of the goofus family. It spends most of its time in caves and under rock ledges. It eats meat, devours a good number of deer, cattle, probably even a human or two. In 1889, a gowrow was killed not far from here, over near Marshall up in Searcy County, by a feller named William Miller. And he sent its hide and bones off to the Smithsonian Institute in Washington, D.C. Now, these critters I'm telling you about tonight, the hickle snoopus and the whistling wampus cat, they may be fairy tales, I don't know, but I do know that the gowrow was real, because I pretty near saw one just a few years back. There was this showman feller from up in Missouri, and he'd captured him a live young gowrow, and he was taking it around the countryside, showing it off. And he came through Mountain View, and he had it at the fairgrounds right around the bend from the folk center here. A bunch of us fellers from up at Fox and Timbo, we brought our families down to have a look at that gowrow. Out on the outside of the tent, there was a life-size painting of the gowrow in the act of eating an entire family of cotton farmers. It was horrible. But we paid our money, and we no sooner got set down in that tent, but there came a terrible roaring noise backstage, and there was chains clanking, and all of a sudden a woman screamed, and a couple of shots rang out, and that showman feller, he staggered out in plain sight of all of us, and he had blood all over his face, and his clothes was torn to shreds. "Run for your lives," he hollered. "The gowrow has escaped." Just then the back part of the tent collapsed, and there was more shouting and shooting going on. I'm telling you, we grabbed our women and children. We got out of there just as fast as we could. It was a mighty close call. I kind of wish I'd seen that gowrow, though. I don't know.

0: Yeah. And I never heard old time music till I was in high school. And then some boys in my class used to go down into Southern Illinois. The bell would ring on Friday. They'd have their bedrolls. They'd all jump into a car, race down there, and show up bleary-eyed on Monday morning. And they collected hundreds and hundreds of fiddle tunes.
1: That was Chirp Smith,
0: Chirp
1: I bet.
0: Smith, yeah. Indian Creek. But anyway, so they played then at functions of my school, and that's the first time I ever heard old-timey music.

0: Thank you, folks.
1: I just wasn't into the music, really, for a long time. I started playing guitar when I was 13, kinda. Didn't really get into it until I was about 16 or 17, somewhere along in there. And then I started playing with my dad, and he was an old-time fiddler. And then we played for years. But before that, it was just like, music,
2: Old Mother Logo, she likes whiskey. Old Mother Logo, she likes wine. Old Mother Logo, she got drunk and swam across a river on

0: Grounded, some got choked on a chicken pie. A little light, a little light, a little light, a little light, a little light, a little light, a little light.
1: That was yours truly, Dave Smith, singing Green Grow the Rushes, and then telling some Ozark monster stories that were collected here almost a century ago by the folklorist Vance Randolph. Then you heard a song written by Bob Amos about a true story called Mr. Beeford's Barn. And I finished the set with a song called Old Mother Logo. Let's take a short break, after which guest host Charlie Sandage will look back at how the creation of the Ozark Folk Center State Park has impacted Mountain View and its people. This is Ozark Highlands Radio.

0: Welcome back to Ozark Highlands Radio. Our friend Charlie Sandage is a musician, songwriter, and a dedicated student of folk music history. Here's Charlie.
1: For more than 40 years, the Ozark Folk Center and its hometown of Mountain View, Arkansas, have grown together, both in the sense of gradual growth in numbers and in a process of blending. At first glance, Mountain View looks much like any other county seat town in the rural Arkansas Ozarks, but right away, the visitor can begin to notice telltale signs that something is different. Right alongside the front entrance to the old courthouse building that dominates the town square is a flat-topped platform. It looks like a dance floor. Because it is. A special park adjacent to the square features some gazebo-like structures, clearly built for people gathering round to hear people playing music. All through the town, shops like the Arkansas Craft Guild Gallery are found, but they sit alongside offices, stores, and cafes that any small town might have. Bed and breakfast with picking porches and RV parks with music rooms welcome visitors right alongside motels that could be found in any other Ozark town. And just a few blocks to the north of the square, just beyond the city park and the county fairgrounds, is the Ozark Folk Center State Park. The center has been part of life in Mountain View for over 40 years, and its impact on the town is incalculable. First, in keeping with the hopes of the town, county, and state leaders who first envisioned it, the center has been an economic boon. Tom Simmons, one-time mayor and the center's first general manager.
2: As it has turned out very well, the park system is, to me, the obvious entity to be operating the Folk Center. The city still owns it, as all the jobs generates, all the revenue it does, the taxes it does, so it's been a real boon to the city of Mountain View and to the county as a whole, and the state for that matter.
1: More broadly, the Ozark Folk Center, along with nearby Blanchard Springs Cavern, the White River, and the Ozark Mountain setting, and the town's music and crafts components that have accumulated over the years as a kind of spillover of the emergence of the center, have combined to make tourism a leading component of the area's economy. But another kind of blending, in many ways a more important one, has taken place in this community. A traditional Ozark culture that is celebrated here was forged over much of the 19th century by people who came here, took what they found, learned from one another, and fashioned a new life. With the beginnings of the Ozark Folk Center over 40 years ago, a new cycle of that same phenomenon began. The entire region was becoming popular as a place for retirees, many from Midwestern U.S. cities and towns and other states, to settle. But the area also attracted a younger group, part of what was called the Back to the Land movement. The label hippie was bandied about, and what was going on in Mountain View drew the interest of a significant number of these young people. Mary Gillihan, now the longest continuing member of the Folk Center staff, reminisced about being among the first women bold enough to invade the town's pool hall, and then responded this way when asked whether she encountered hostility here during the early 70s.
3: No, I never found people to be hostile to someone who wasn't from around here, as they always said. I didn't hear that phrase about being from off for years and years and years. People would just say, well, you're not from around here, are you? Although someone from town one time told me, we talked about people like you being from off, but we were polite enough not to say it to your face. They were like joke amongst the locals. But I found people to be very accepting. If you were polite to them and mannerly, if you were open to learning what they had to say, if you wanted to really listen, if you genuinely wanted to know what was going on, they wanted to tell you. They understood the value of passing along what they knew to someone else.
1: Steve Folkers and his wife Arlone came to this area around the time that what is now the Arkansas Craft Guild was being formed, with its activities marking the beginnings of the process that led to the creation of the Folk Center. They both embraced traditional crafts as a way to make a living in a back-to-the-land lifestyle, and the existence of a market for their work was a reason to choose the Mountain View area as a place to settle.
4: Especially if you're living out in the woods or you know, a long way off of the pavement, it would have been a lot harder to make a living if you had to drive 50 or 100 miles after you get to the blacktop instead of when you go to town. There it is. You know, that's your market right there.
1: Steve eventually became what is called a white cooper, demonstrating the crafting of wooden household objects at the center for 20 years. But his route to that career ran through his and Arlone's relationship with the Guild, a relationship that still continues.
4: Before us, it was locals learning to market stuff that they could do. It was a marketing opportunity to start up with. And then a lot of us back to the land types joined in, and a lot of them, not all, had an interest in the traditional aspects of that. And then also had a lot of contemporary art sort of interests mixed in with it. And so that's, you know, that's when my guild period would have been, was right then when there was both. And I was always interested more in the traditional side of it.
1: Steve and Arlone and scores of others began to meld into this town that was made up mostly of the descendants of people who had created the traditional Ozark culture. Mary Gillihan acquired her new last name when she married Robert, the son of a father who was a classic Ozark fiddler, one of the first to play in Folk Center music programs, and a mother whose ancestors were among the very earliest to settle here, even before Arkansas was a designated territory of the United States. They have been joined over these 40 years by other musicians, artisans, and people who simply wanted to become part of this place where the 19th and 21st centuries seem to somehow blend. It's a place that is by no means immune to present-day problems and stresses, nor is it out of reach via highways, the internet, and even a surprisingly sophisticated small airport. But a tangible presence of the past, nurtured by the Ozark Folk Center, offers a kind of perspective for dealing with those stresses that is, in many ways, unique.
5: Thank you.
0: Thanks, Charlie. Now let's listen to another set from the trio Harmony, recorded live on stage at the Ozark Folk Center State Park.

And that's, I think, one of the great things about being a musician. And when we do school programs, we all talk about this. We encourage the students to, you know, get proficient at their instruments because they can take you to places you might not think about going.

0: I can be in a down mood, not feeling good, or maybe a part of me is hurting, or maybe my brain's hurting or whatever. And we can start playing music. All goes right out the window. And I'm in a great mood. We were practicing it earlier today, and I was funky. And all of a sudden, we started playing, and it's like, yeah, okay. And I'm in a better mood now. Better.
1: At what part of that did you throw the baseball down?
0: That's right. Early on. Oh.

0: That was Harmony, Robert and Mary Gillihan and Dave Smith. We started that set with the April Waltz, followed by three gospel songs, I'll Meet You in the Morning, 50 Miles of Elbow Room, and A Beautiful Life. I hope you've enjoyed this week's show. 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This is Dave Smith. See you next week on Ozark Highlands Radio. Bye, everybody.
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Hello and welcome to the Sound Labs Future Hits radio show. And on today's show, we have interviews from Twin Atlantic and Drink the Sea. We also have a load of new music. And you've already heard the Rasmus with Forever Young. And up next is the Now. Did You Miss Me is the name of the track. And it's here on the Sound Labs Future Hits.

0: And that was the artist Ren. Doing Fine is the name of the track. Hopefully you enjoyed that. Now it's time for our first interview of the show, and it comes from Twin Atlantic. They've got a brand new record out this week. We've got their track Unless It Hurts to play straight up after. So Sam from Twin Atlantic, how are you?
1: Very good. How's it going?
2: Good, yeah, not bad. Thanks so much. So we've been playing a couple of singles of yours, in particular In Your Eyes, the most recent one. Tell us a bit about the single, first of all.
1: Do you know what's funny? I'm still in the sort of afterglow of finishing a whole album, and I'm just getting used to talking about the music again. So I'm like, I must be a bit rusty or something. It's a bit of a melancholy song that we've managed to try and, because usually our band's known for kind of big, uplifting, kind of pop rock stuff. But really under the bonnet, there's a lot more going on with our songwriting than we've ever really shone a light on, especially as a single, you know what I mean? It's a song. When I say this out loud, it sounds terribly sad, but it's a song about realizing that no matter what you do, in this other person's eyes, you'll never kind of be what they want you to be. Do you know what I mean? Mm-hmm. And you always kind of be a letdown or not good enough or not whatever their idealistic view of you should be. And so it's about kind of putting that to bed and being able to move on with it and live on your own terms. And that's why, although it's a very kind of sad song, the general message is this kind of uplifting and a soaring chorus. So yeah, trying to find light in the darkness.
2: Yeah, no, for sure. Sounds good. And it's coming off your new record, your eighth record, Separation from the Animals, which is coming out in October. What can we expect to hear on the record?
1: Yeah, a lot more introspective. We've still got two or three very kind of Twin Atlantic DNA moments in there that are kind of unmistakably our band. But in a way, I kind of went back to basics. We definitely got led down the garden path of all these albums and, you know, different kind of sub-genres of guitar music that we've grown up loving and being fans of. And so quite selfishly as a band, rather than like serving our fans, we always kind of served ourselves as music fans and writers first. Whereas with this one, we kind of stripped all that away and I just focused on like the songwriting as the key to the whole thing. I'd just gone through a massive life change personally. I moved from the UK to live in Canada with my family. And so I think that is obviously a huge pillar in my life. And I was really, really aware that like, wow, this is a massive shift. And I think as a writer, it was only natural to kind of address that in a way of like looking to the future by addressing the past. And my past has always had kind of some of these heavy anchors that I've never really been able to move on from. And maybe this physical move is turning into a kind of like more of a philosophical, psychological thing. And the album is like really, really deeply layered with a lot of this in terms of like the subject matter of all of the songs. It's really about kind of shock therapy of all of that, whilst at the same time surviving the music industry through arguably its most turbulent years, decades. The last two decades have been fairly changeable for the music industry, and our band's kind of been, again, weaving in and out of all of that. So yeah, it's quite like a dense album in terms of like the topics on there, but musically we kind of matched that, stripping it back to the bare bones thing. We approached the production in a similar way, where a lot of the guitar tones are simplified and there's less kind of like effects. It's a lot more like a rock band, each member playing their role in a bit more of a simpler fashion to support the song, and I kind of leaned a lot on like my influences of kind of later, like mid to late 70s American rock music, like Springsteen production and Fleetwood Mac. Elements of that bled into the production rather than what people are used to. People are probably used to hearing more like 90s grunge or late 80s kind of pop. That has always been our like the big power ballad pop stuff. We've always been like not ashamed of how much we love all that stuff. But I went a decade or two earlier to kind of try and bleed some of those production. Well, just the sound of it. It's just a lot more kind of like raw and open sounding.

and hope you enjoyed the interview there with Twin Atlantic, followed by their single Unless It Hurts, and that's off their brand new record out this week. Now, we are all over social media, so come and find us at The Sound Lab Yes on all the socials. You can also check out the website, thesoundlabuk.co.uk. So while you go and find us on all the socials and give us some follows, of course, we've got a couple of tracks for you now. CR's Tulikanth is on the way, but up next is Eddie Mole. The track is called Catchy and is here on The Sound Lab's Future Hits. I wanna do

And you've just heard a couple of tracks. C.R. Sulikanth was up first with Versus Pop version of Another Day, and that was followed by Pexy, The Damned Don't Cry. Hopefully you enjoyed both of those. Now we have the Sound Lab to do some other radio shows that you might be interested in. Every week we do a 1 hour of a pop punk party radio show that brings you a load of pop punk and pop rock tunes. 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We've got a new track from Vagabond. 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

0: And that was Dysmusia with Show Me the Way to Go Home. And it's now time for our second interview of the show, and it comes from Drink the Sea. They are out on the road in the near future, and we've got their track Between the Teeth to play straight up after. So Drink the Sea, how are you?
1: Great, how are you doing, Jim?
2: Very good, awesome. Thank you.
0: Yeah, good, all here too. We've been playing a single of yours called Between the Teeth. Tell us a bit about the single, first of all.
2: Well, Peter had a riff, big nasty riff he was playing, and I had some words I'd started. We were down in Chile, actually.
1: Yeah.
2: We were recording in Pichilemu on the beach, like surfers, living like surfers.
1: Surfers paradise, yeah.
2: Oh,
1: great studio.
2: Paradise.
1: Los Lobos.
2: In,
1: that's where we tracked it, yeah.
2: That's where we tracked it, and he had this riff down, and I was like, oh, there it is.
1: Yeah.
2: And it came to life pretty quickly like that.
1: We were recording on the road on the days off, so we managed about, I think, in total 10 recording days, where we managed to do 19 songs. So we have these 12 for this new record, and we already have a bunch for the next record.
0: Good to hear. And as mentioned, it's coming off your new record, Drink the Sea 3. It's coming off October the 2nd. What can we expect to hear on the record?
1: Well, so far we've released, I think, 5 or 6 advanced singles, you know. I feel this record is a little more song-oriented than the 1 and 2. It still has a little bit of the eclectic vibe. There's quite a few different moods. But there is a few more, I would say, songy songs, if one was going to put it that way, I feel, in this one. It feels very much, too, like the first two records were kind of created over a span of a short period, but you know, like Genesis would have been like 3-4 years ago, and we kind of recorded separately and then together in some parts, but I hadn't recorded with Peter yet, and this is a different thing. Now we're on the road, we're on touring, and so we're starting to gel in a more focused way, because like, say for example, Duke has a song and we recorded it, I have a song, Peter has a riff, you know, everyone kind of, you know, it's maybe more of a gelling of us, but at the same time, I think it still shows that we can move in different directions pretty easily. So it's an exciting band, because you know, you never know what you're gonna get.
0: Yeah, no, for sure. And the sound that you've made with this record, is it the sound you wanted, or was it simply how it turned out as you were writing and recording it?
1: I think it's not, we weren't really wanting anything. We were just recording, and we're just doing our thing. It was all very natural, you know. We all, you know, contributed to the song very spontaneously. It wasn't very, you know, labored or anything like that. Like, Duke and I wrote our lyrics pretty fast, you know, the day of the recording. We sang 1 or 2 takes. I mixed the record back in my studio in Chile. Like, you know, how long was it? 5-6 days to mix it?
2: 5-6 days, yeah.
1: So we just moved fast.
2: All the sounds are kind of natural, you know?
1: Yeah, exactly.
2: There isn't any kind of, oh, this has to have this vibe or this sound. That the vibe seems to come just from the way people are playing, you know?
1: Yeah.
2: And that creates the moods. It's not pre-thought.
0: Yeah, no, fair enough. And I'm sure you guys wrote more than what made it onto this record. Are they considered again for the next record, or is it a case of starting afresh when the time comes?
1: I believe from the 7 that we didn't include, Duke and I listened to some recently, because we put them away, you know, even though it was just recently. There's some gems in there. So I'm not sure if it's going to be all of them, but we already tracked the beginnings of how many, 6-7 more?
2: Yeah, 6-7 more.
1: Yeah.
2: And some real beautiful ones that were written just before we started this tour.
1: Yeah, so basically we always take advantage when we're rehearsing, and Barrett has a studio at his place. So we were rehearsing for this tour to learn all the songs, you know, because basically they were never actually sung and played at the same time. You know, so a couple of them, we were like, oh my God, okay, we gotta practice this bit. You know, but it keeps it very fresh, you know. So I think we have, I think, almost up to 22 songs in the running for the next volume or volumes. We'll see how it goes.
3: only lasted. I caught a hurricane.

and I hope you enjoyed the interview there with Drink the Sea, followed by their single Between the Teeth. And that's the end of the first hour of the Sound Lab's Future Hits, but stick around for hour two, where we have interviews from Lonesome and Ashaney White, both of those from 2000 Trees Festival. We also have a live session from Riffwood to come your way as well. But to finish off the hour, we have Ken Linton for you now. The Ghost Rocks is the name of the track, and it's here on the Sound Lab's Future Hits.

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Hello and welcome to the second hour of the Sound Lab's Future Hits radio show. In this hour, we have interviews from Lonesome and the Shaney White, both of those from 2000 Trees Festival from earlier this summer. We also have a live session from Riffwood to come your way as well. That'll come alongside a load of new music, and you've already heard Body Double with The Tone, and up next is Amongst Liars. Underneath the Surface is the name of the track, and it's here on the Sound Lab's Future Hits.

0: And that was Eon Rez with Strings of Connection. And it's now time for our third interview of the show, and it comes from Lonesome. Had a little chat with them at 2000 Trees Festival this year to talk about new music and more. And we've got one of their brand new tracks, There's a Piece of Me, play straight up after. So Lonesome, how are you?
1: Yeah, really good. Yeah, great. Yeah, not too bad.
2: Good.
1: How are you?
2: Yeah, fantastic.
3: You're here at 2000 Trees. How's your day been so far?
1: It's been pretty good. Yeah, it's been great. We've just literally come on stage, boiling as hot, but probably the hottest show we've ever played, you'd say?
2: Yeah.
1: But also probably the best show we've ever played.
2: Well, it's just a fantastic festival, isn't it? Yeah. Everyone's super friendly. It's just cool. It's one of my favourites. So,
3: good. So hoping to catch some bands while you're here?
2: Yeah, loads. I'm so excited for Don Bronco. Yeah. I cannot wait for Don Bronco.
1: Yeah, I'm looking forward to next Eve. And Puff as well. Yeah, it's going to be good. Yeah, we heard them on the forest stage when we were camping, and they were so good, so I'm so excited for it. Yeah.
3: Good, nice. Yeah. And once you finish here this weekend, what's the plan next?
1: Well, we've got two new singles. We actually played them today for the first time. We debuted them here, which is risky, but it panned out okay, I think.
2: Yeah, it paid off really well. Everyone's reaction was awesome. So, it's just get on the grind, do all the social media prep, get all those bits of content done, and then drip feed the new singles.
1: Exactly. Yeah. Exciting times.
3: When's the next one coming then? Soon?
1: Hopefully soon. Yes.
2: Yeah. So we don't have an exact date yet, but it should be soon.
1: The label are here, so we can chat to them about it.
3: Get it out. We want to hear it. How's it sounding? Sounding good?
2: Yeah, so good. We're super happy with it. We've worked with some really cool people, it's just really cool. It's a very different sound for Lonesome.
3: Okay.
2: We've transitioned a little bit, but it went down well today, so we know we're heading in the right direction. Mm-hmm. And it's still like the core of Lonesome, but just with a few little trinkets on top.
3: Nice.
1: And then a little bit 80s, maybe.
2: Yeah, it could be that.
3: And the direction you're going in, is that an intentional route, or is it kind of just how it's turning out as you're writing?
2: Yeah, I think a little bit both. I think we're quite a niche style before, and we wanted to. There's a part in one of our songs where there's a lot of woes, and for the first, there was a couple of shows ago, maybe last year, where we heard people sing it back, and we were like, oh my god, people are singing our music back to us.
1: We need to do that more.
2: So there's a lot more singy hooks, bouncy bits, and just more for the people to enjoy, I guess. Where some of our stuff is a little bit more serious and a little bit more sad. So we wrote some happy stuff.
1: More chorusy, right?
3: Dan, do you think that's the direction you're wanting to keep going in?
1: I think we want a mixture of both for an album, but for singles, we just want to be hitting those fun ones, right?
2: Yeah, super bouncy, energetic, let's have fun, let's all sing along, let's lean on each other's friends and drink a beer, that kind of
1: thing. Yeah, exactly. Cool.
3: Nice.
1: Fun stuff.
3: Yeah, absolutely. And tell us a bit more about the writing process. So for you guys, how do tracks normally start off?
1: Usually I will start off with either a synthy piano-y idea or maybe a guitar idea, and I'll kind of get the bare bones of the track, so a lot of guitar, bass, drums kind of stuff, and then I'll basically send it across to the boys, and then for example our bass will then tear apart kind of the terrible MIDI I've done, and then basically do what he needs to do, and we'll go from there, and we'll basically build the track out, and we'll kind of develop vocals at the same time. Before we were kind of developing vocals at the end, but now we've made the conscious decision to start doing it together at the same time, and it's just come to this lovely writing.
2: A lot more seamless.
1: Yeah, it is. It's seamless now. Even the recording process is so easy.
3: It's from the learning of ways to do it. Do you think you're going to keep going along those lines and making
1: absolutely.
3: It more streamlined?
1: This has been the easiest one we've done. We wrote the album in lockdown over Skype. And this one we kind of wrote online, but a little bit. It's hybrid working.
2: Yeah, that's hybrid working.
1: It's
2: that's
1: hybrid
2: what we
1: working.
2: We adapted.
1: We worked from home and we worked at the office as well.
3: And is there still things that you kind of think could be easier in the process when you come to record next?
1: Well, that we could make easier?
3: Yeah.
2: I think every time you do it, you learn a few little things. I don't think there's anything ever set in we shouldn't do that next time. But I think we'd probably go, we did that last time, let's try this.
1: Exactly.
2: And then sometimes it works, sometimes it doesn't.
1: We learned a lot from recording the album to now, and I think we've probably learned a few things now to the next one, for example. So it's always a learning curve.
2: Every day's a learning day.
1: Yeah, every day's a learning day.

And I hope you enjoyed the interview there with Lonesome, followed by their brand new single, There's a Piece of Me. Now we've got a couple of tracks to play you before we get to our live session from Riffwood. We've got some Brooke Hall on the way, but up next is Sad Cult. The track is called Outcry, and it's here on the Sound Lab's Future Hits.

0: And that was Brooke Hall with Living on the Run. And it's now time for our live session. And this week comes from Riffwood. Thanks so much to these guys for recording this for us. So let's hand over to Riffwood for their live session.
1: Hey, we're Riffwood. And you're listening to Down to Nowhere.
2: For the Sound Lab.

And thanks so much to Riffwood for recording that for us. And if you're a fan of our sessions, and I know so many of you are, then on next week's show, Jacob Tell is on the show, so make sure you tune in for that. Now, you've probably been wondering what's been playing underneath my chit-chat today. Well, I can tell you the artist is Floods of Spin. They have a new single out called To Hell and Back, and we'll play the track right now in full here on the Sound Lab's Future Hits.

0: And that was Alison Limerick with Right Here. And it's now time for our final interview of the show, and it comes from Shaney White. Had a little chat with her at 2000 Trees Festival earlier this summer. We've got her track, Not My Person, to play straight up after. So, Shaney White, how are you?
1: I'm very good. How are you?
2: Not too bad. You are here at 2000 Trees Festival. How's your day been?
1: Very good. Yeah, I've spent the last hour in an air-conditioned room, which has been fantastic. And before that, we were on stage getting sweaty, being loud.
2: Nice. How was it?
1: It was really fun. I'm a 2000 Trees baby. It's my first one. I felt really welcomed. I was on the Marshall stage. It's always home. And I was cranked, so having a good time.
2: Nice, good stuff. And are you hoping to catch any bands while you're here?
1: Yes, the aim is to just discover. I'm just going to go into the wind and see where the music takes me.
2: See what takes you fancy, see what you like.
1: Yeah.
2: Sounds good to me. And once you finish here this weekend, what's the plan next?
1: Next plan, the album has gone off to mixing, so we've got to get into creative mode and start making some artwork and videos and imagery and art.
2: And how's the record sounding?
1: Really good. Really happy with it. It feels like it feels like the arrival of me, and that's what I wanted it to be, so... Yeah, I guess we've done it.
2: Good.
1: Success.
2: Good. And the sound you made with it, is it the sound you wanted, or is it kind of just how it turned out as you were writing and recording it?
1: No, I feel like everything we do is super intentional. We're here to make music that feels authentic to me as a working class Londoner, black woman, guitar player, jazz singer, songwriter. And every song that we've got on the album does that. So, yeah. Good. That's the plan.
2: Great. And let's talk about the writing process as well. So for you, how do tracks normally start off?
1: Tracks normally start... We write a song kind of in one sitting. Either I kind of write them on my sofa with my guitar. I really wouldn't be able to tell you how they happen. The universe opens and I arrive at a song. But it normally starts from a core human feeling that I'm feeling or someone else is feeling. And the other way we write songs is me and my creative partner, life partner, songwriting partner, we get into the studio and we start a song from completely scratch. He plays some chords, I get a melody, get a lyric, he produces the track, and there we are. So that's kind of how all of the songs on the album came together, really.
2: Nice.
1: It's just, it's us two making music together.
2: Good. And the world of lyrics and the world of music are very different worlds, really. How do you find kind of merging those two together?
1: I think a lyric... I love vocal jazz because the way those songs are written, they're written by some of the greatest songwriters of all time, but also they're like devastating. They have a feeling in the word that you can almost hear in the music that's happening underneath. And that's what I try to make sure I do in my music. If I'm speaking about something, I want those chords to make you feel that same thing. If I was to not sing over it, I still want you to feel devastated or excited or elated or in love or whatever the song is about. I don't think there necessarily needs to be a lyric to help you do that, but the lyric is there to tell a story, and it's also there to have my voice, obviously in the terms of singing, but also my point of view of the world, to reflect that in my song. So they're different, but they're always hand in hand for me.
2: And even with an album on the way, you'll be wanting to do some more shows. Tell us a bit about what you've got planned for this year.
1: We've got a whole bunch of stuff, a lot of stuff in London, some other Marshall events. I think we'll be at Reaper Barn this year, which will be really fun. But I'm just kind of looking to just get out and keep playing the grassroots venues, those dingy basements. Like, I want to get every venue in London. My dream really is to do a London residency in loads of different parts of London. Just get the music out there, really. This is kind of our festival of the year. We're done with festivals now, until the album comes out, and then hopefully more and more in Glastonbury and whatever and blah blah blah, but we'll see when we get there.
2: Fingers crossed for that. And is there anywhere you kind of want to go and play kind of outside of the UK?
1: Everywhere. We were at South by Southwest in Austin at the beginning of the year, which was absolutely incredible. I'd love to go and hit up New York and LA. I'd love to go and play in the Caribbean. I'm from Jamaica. I'd love to go and take my rock jazz fusion out there and see what it inspires. I'd love to go to Japan, Korea, Brazil, or anywhere and everywhere. I'm there. I'm down.
2: Sounds good. And you must have some aspirations of things you want to achieve in the music world. What's one thing you kind of really want to do?
1: I want to be like one of those like 25 album artists, you know, the person that's on stage when they're 80 and you're like, are they still able? And then they get up and they do those things, and that's my aspiration. It's a long-term goal, you know, and the journey is the fun part. So I'm on it, I'm a baby in it, and I'm ready to just be on that journey.

and hope you enjoyed the interview there with Ashani White, followed by their single Not My Person. And that's the end of the show for another week, I am afraid. But don't worry, we will be back next week with that live session from Jacob Tell, as already promised, plus interviews from Fervent, The Howlers, and Gabriella Chilmi. But if you can't wait until then, social media at The Sound Lab, yes, on all the socials. You can check out the website at thesoundlabuk.co.uk, and you can also find us on Spotify, so go and give us some saves on there. And we're going to finish off the show this week with Longboat. We did it with Style is the name of the track, and we'll see you next week for another episode of The Sound Lab's Future Hits. Goodbye.

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2: The Americana tent is a big tent. Come on in. More music coming up. These are the Americana hours.

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0: 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The council strives to meet the unmet needs of the Occidental area, and the public is invited to its meetings every third Saturday of the month at 10:30 a.m. at the Occidental Community Center in downtown Occidental.
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0: October 5th, 2026. Last night, on October 4th, U.S. Southern Command posted that it had struck another small boat in the Caribbean, killing another four people it called narco-terrorists. This brings the number of strikes to more than 70, and the number of people killed in the strikes that began a year ago to more than 230 people. The administration's justification for the strikes has not been made public. It has claimed, without evidence, that the men on the boats were trafficking drugs, but such a charge would normally be handled by the legal system. The Office of Legal Counsel in the Department of Justice produced an opinion providing legal cover for the strikes, and some of the members of Congress who have seen it are alarmed. Senator Adam Schiff, a Democrat of California, saw the memo in November and said, "If that opinion were to be adopted, it would not constrain any use of force anywhere in the world. I mean, it's broad enough to authorize just about anything." In December, the American Civil Liberties Union and the Center for Constitutional Rights sued to gain access to the memo after the government denied their requests to see it under the Freedom of Information Act, or FOIA. On September 21st, a report from the United Nations concluded that the extrajudicial killings broke international law and may be crimes against humanity. Last Wednesday, U.S. District Judge Paul Engelmeyer of the U.S. District Court for the Southern District of New York ordered the Department of Defense and the Department of Justice to show him the memo and let him know who else has seen it in order to evaluate whether to release it to the public. On October 1st, John Hudson of The Washington Post reported that the Trump administration has taken $52 million Congress appropriated for countries impacted by Russia's war on Ukraine and rerouted it to right-wing governments in Colombia, Ecuador, Panama, and Peru. On Saturday, Defense Secretary Pete Hegseth told reporters the U.S. could move U.S. military personnel from Europe to the Western Hemisphere, saying, "Well, we're definitely expanding our presence and our footprint in Central and South America with partners and because of the bold move the president made in Venezuela," referring to the U.S. capture of Venezuelan President Nicolas Maduro and his wife in a nighttime raid in early January. "We have a whole new suite of options, economically and militarily, with partnerships." While the administration is billing its intervention in Latin America as a battle against drugs, the comparison to Venezuela, where Trump has claimed control over the country's oil fields and says he has taken billions of dollars out, although there is no public acknowledgement of where that money has gone, is instructive. On Saturday, Jan Crawford of CBS News published an interview with Supreme Court Justice Samuel Alito, in which Alito said one of his first thoughts after he learned that a draft of his Dobbs versus Jackson Women's Health decision, overturning the 1973 Roe versus Wade decision, had been leaked, was that this would endanger the people on the court. Alito went on to say that he does not anticipate that the court will overturn the 2015 Obergefell v. Hodges decision recognizing the right to same-sex marriage. "That case is different from Roe v. Wade," he said, "because people have come to rely on Obergefell as they organize their lives." One of the most important factors we take into account in deciding whether we should re-examine a past decision is the degree to which there has been reliance on the decision, Alito said. "Obviously, a great deal had changed in the country as a result of Obergefell. There was a lot of reliance in various ways on the decision in Obergefell." In fact, all but one of the justices who overturned Roe, Thomas declined to answer, said in their confirmation hearings that they considered Roe settled law. Crawford pointed out that people thought Roe was settled law and had organized their lives around it, just as people had organized their lives around Obergefell. "After Obergefell, people of the same sex got married and entered into contracts. It was much more concrete," Alito told Crawford. "Whereas with Roe, the argument was made that it had an effect on people's ideas, women's ideas about the kind of society that they were going to live in, that this would have an effect on the society. It was much more abstract than what would have been involved had we'd been asked to overrule Obergefell." These are the same story. The deliberate destruction of the post-World War II order, those who had lived through the horrors of World Wars I and II put into place to prevent another world war. Even before the U.S. entered into World War II, U.S. President Franklin Delano Roosevelt and British Prime Minister Winston Churchill and their advisors laid out principles for an international system that could prevent future world wars. In the 1941 Atlantic Charter, they declared that countries must not invade each other. In April 1945, 850 delegates and their staff and advisors met in San Francisco, California, where they wrote and adopted unanimously the United Nations Charter prohibiting the threat or use of force against the territorial integrity or political independence of any state. Trump and his loyalists reject this framework in favor of one favored by those like Russia's President Vladimir Putin, one that looks much like the world did before 193 nations signed onto the United Nations Charter. In their worldview, strong nations exercise spheres of influence, taking political and economic control of neighboring nations. Part of the post-World War II attempt to prevent future wars was an insistence that all human beings had certain rights and must be treated equally before the law. In 1948, the United Nations General Assembly announced the Universal Declaration of Human Rights, or UDHR, which provided a common standard of fundamental rights for all human beings. Eleanor Roosevelt, widow of former President Franklin Delano Roosevelt and much beloved defender of human rights in the United States, led the commission that wrote the Universal Declaration of Human Rights, figuring out how to define the violation of human rights not only internationally, but also within a nation, and how to protect the rights of man all over the world. Drafted over the next 2 years, the final document established that all human beings are born free and equal in dignity and rights, without distinction of any kind, such as race, color, sex, language, religion, political or other opinion, national or social origin, property, birth, or other status, and regardless of the political, jurisdictional, or international status of the country or territory to which a person belongs. Those rights included freedom from slavery, torture, degrading punishment, arbitrary arrest, exile, and arbitrary interference with privacy, family, home, or correspondence, and attacks upon honor and reputation. They included the right to equality before the law and to a fair trial, the right to participate in government, either directly or through freely chosen representatives, the right of equal access to public service. After all, the Universal Declaration of Human Rights noted, the authority of government rests on the will of the people, expressed in periodic and genuine elections, which shall be by universal and equal suffrage. Under Trump and Defense Secretary Pete Hegseth, the U.S. has abandoned the U.S. prohibition on violating the territorial integrity or political independence of any state, as well as the human rights of the people in the small boats, not to mention migrants. As Alito's statement that the right of women to have control over their health care was simply an abstract idea that didn't have to be protected suggested, undermining the post-World War II order has been a long-term project. In its place, Trump and his allies propose a dictatorship. Binance founder Changpeng Zhao, who was jailed in the U.S. for money laundering but pardoned by Trump, worked with the Trump family to establish the crypto startup World Liberty Financial, which put $799 million in Trump's pocket last year. Zhao now lives in the United Arab Emirates. In a recent interview with David Yoffe Bellany of the New York Times, Zhao explained, "Democracy has been hailed as, like, the Holy Grail for the last couple hundred years, but democracies are inefficient. If you get a benevolent dictator, it's actually extremely efficient. There's very little debate going on. You don't waste time on a lot of frivolous stuff. It's a model for which Trump repeatedly has expressed admiration. In March 1941, 8 months before the U.S. joined World War II, Franklin Delano Roosevelt noted that Nazi forces are not seeking mere modifications in colonial maps or in minor European boundaries. They openly seek the destruction of all elective systems of government on every continent, including our own. They seek to establish systems of government based on the regimentation of all human beings by a handful of individual rulers who have seized power by force. These men and their hypnotized followers call this a new order, FDR said, but it is not new and it is not order. The rallying cry of the dictators, their boasting about a master race, will prove to be pure stuff and nonsense, he said. There never has been, there isn't now, and there never will be any race of people on the earth fit to serve as masters over their fellow men. The world has no use for any nation which, because of size or because of military might, asserts the right to goose-step to world power over the bodies of other nations or other races, he said. We believe that any nationality, no matter how small, has the inherent right to its own nationhood, and that the men and women of such nations, no matter what size, can, through the processes of peace, serve themselves and serve the world by protecting the common man's security, improve the standards of healthy living, provide markets for manufacture and for agriculture. Through that peaceful service, every nation can increase its happiness, banish the terrors of war.
1: It's 7 o'clock.
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1: On the morning of October 7th, my world collapsed. My beloved parents, Bila and Jacobi, were among the first victims of the Hamas attack at Netiv HaAsara. 2 days later, gathered in grief, our family made a conscious choice to reject vengeance.
0: Israelis and Palestinians are marking the third anniversary of October 7th. Israelis are holding vigils for victims of the Hamas attack, while in Gaza the day is seen as the beginning of Israel's genocide. We'll speak to Israeli peace activist Maoz Inan. His parents were killed 3 years ago. We'll also get a report from Gaza.
2: The worst 3 years that have passed in our lives. There is no life, no living, no food, no basic necessities of life. We wait for water from 5 to 10 o'clock. And we are living in the streets, homeless, tired, worn out. I mean, a life worse than this? We are not living, my friend. We are dead in Gaza.
0: Plus, Al Jazeera analyst Marwan Bashara, author of a new book, 12 Days That Shook the Middle East, Origins of a Genocide. All that and more coming up. Welcome to Democracy Now!, democracynow.org, The War and Peace Report. I'm Amy Goodman. Israel's marking 3 years since the Hamas-led surprise attack, October 7, 2023, that killed almost 1,200 people, with 251 Israelis and foreign nationals taken hostage. In southern Israel, mourners gathered near Kibbutz Chaim to commemorate hundreds of people who were killed and abducted at the Nova Music Festival. During a moment of silence, the booms of Israeli airstrikes on the nearby Gaza Strip could be heard ringing out. Ahead of today's anniversary, Israeli Prime Minister Benjamin Netanyahu presided over a state memorial ceremony in Jerusalem for the more than 800 civilians killed in the October 7th attacks. He did not address reports. He ignored warnings that Hamas had been planning a major operation. His speech was interrupted by a bereaved father, Yaakov Godo, whose son Tom was killed in the attacks.
3: You didn't protect my son on October 7th. You didn't protect 1,200 people who were murdered in one day on October 7th. Shame, disgrace.
0: In Gaza, Israeli forces killed at least three Palestinians today. Among the dead, Nimer Barbach, a 16-year-old child shot in the head by Israeli soldiers east of Khan Yunis, and Mohammed Tamous, a civil defense rescue worker who died of wounds from an Israeli airstrike near Kamel Adwan Hospital. Israel's killed over 74,000 Palestinians in Gaza since Hamas's surprise attack on Israel 3 years ago. Several governments, human rights organizations, and scholarly bodies, including the International Association of Genocide Scholars, have accused Israel of committing genocide in Gaza. According to the UN, as of September, 94% of Gaza's population remain in urgent need of shelter and basic household assistance, while 65% of households were living in tents or makeshift shelters. We'll have more on this story later in the broadcast. Yemen's Saudi-backed government says Houthi militias fired drones and missiles at the Aden International Airport, targeting a passenger terminal, striking a runway just minutes before a flight from Cairo was due to land. Elsewhere, Saudi officials said they'd intercepted a missile fired by Houthis north of the Saudi capital, Riyadh. This comes amidst a counteroffensive by Saudi-backed Yemeni government forces seeking to retake all remaining Houthi-held territory, including Yemen's capital, Sana'a. In the United States, Democratic Senator Chris Murphy of Connecticut said the Pentagon denied him access to Al Udeid Air Base in Qatar during a visit to the Middle East. His failed attempt came after Defense Secretary Pete Hegseth signed a directive restricting travel to the area earlier this year. Senator Murphy claimed he was denied access as part of the Trump administration's effort to conceal the true cost of the U.S.-Israeli war on Iran.
4: I have been to the Middle East probably a dozen times at least while I have been a member of Congress. I have never, ever been denied access to military facilities. This is part of a coordinated, deliberate campaign by the Department of Defense to try to hide the consequences and the true cost of this war.
0: In France, more than 250,000 people marched in over 40 cities Tuesday. It was the largest turnout yet in demonstrations that began more than 2 weeks ago when high school students started blockading their schools. The students are protesting staff shortages, crowded classrooms, and rundown buildings. Labor unions joined in support, along with parents, teachers, and university students. Paris had the biggest march, about 56,000 people, according to the Interior Ministry. Prime Minister Sebastien Lecornu said at least 215 teenagers and 85 school staff have been hurt in clashes with police, calling it, quote, the heaviest toll in decades paid by the school system, unquote. This is a middle school science teacher in Strasbourg.
5: This situation has been deteriorating for years and always at an accelerated pace. And now to see so many demonstrations, so many mobilizations appearing like this everywhere, it clearly shows that there is a general awareness with our living conditions worsening in France.
0: There are calls for a general mobilization across France on October 17th. Spain's government's approved two housing decrees rejected by Parliament last week, which prompted Prime Minister Pedro Sanchez to call a snap election. The housing package approved Tuesday caps rents, temporarily halts evictions, and restricts companies from buying homes. The housing measures follow demonstrations in Barcelona that turned violent as tens of thousands of people took to the streets to protest the eviction of an 87-year-old woman, Mari Carmen, from her lifelong home in Madrid. She had lived there for over 70 years. This is a woman affected by a possible eviction.
6: Make no mistake, if that Mari Carmen business hadn't happened and there weren't so many journalists here, I'd already be out on the effing street in the rain, I swear to you.
0: In Tennessee, Krista Pike has reportedly regained consciousness after surviving a botched execution last week. According to her attorneys, the death row prisoner is off a ventilator and speaking from a hospital bed, where she remains handcuffed and shackled as she recovers from two injections of pentobarbital meant to kill her. Her prognosis remains unclear. Her lawyers say she faces a long road to recovery. Tennessee Republican Governor Bill Lee has ordered an independent review of Pike's failed execution and canceled the only other scheduled execution of the year. Death penalty abolitionists have called on Governor Lee to commute Krista Pike's death sentence. The Pentagon scheduled the execution of 2009 Fort Hood attacker Nidal Hassan by firing squad on December 3rd, marking the first military execution since 1945. President Trump has approved Hegseth's order. Cornell University trustees announced Tuesday former Deputy Attorney General Sally Yates will investigate how the university handles sexual misconduct complaints. Yates's appointment follows outrage and protest over Cornell's response to a complaint from a woman known only as Jane Doe, who alleged she was gang raped by multiple Chi Phi fraternity brothers after being pressured into drinking and taking drugs. No criminal charges have been filed. Jane Doe sued the university, seven former students, and the fraternity last month, alleging Cornell failed to protect her and punish the accused students. Members of the Cornell University Faculty Senate have introduced a resolution for a vote of no confidence in administrators over their handling of the case. There are also growing calls for Cornell University's president to step down. Paramount Skydance has completed its $111 billion takeover of Warner Brothers Discovery. The combined company will be called Skydance, made up of film studios, streaming services, broadcast and cable TV, sports channels and news outlets, CNN and CBS News, along with HBO. With the deal now complete, CEO David Ellison will receive $150 million payday, making him a billionaire. Ellison's father, Larry Ellison, is the multi-billionaire co-founder of Oracle and a major investor in Skydance. Both Ellisons are major Trump supporters. In India, police have detained several opposition leaders, breaking up a protest by Rahul Gandhi, the leader of the Congress Party, and other MPs who are demonstrating against a controversial move that purged 130 million names from the voter rolls nationwide. Tuesday's protests come just days after the Gen Z-led cockroach movement organized demonstrations in Mumbai and Delhi calling for the resignation of India's chief election commissioner, Ganesh Kumar. This is Jairam Ramesh from the National Congress Party, the main opposition to Indian Prime Minister Narendra Modi's BJP.
7: This whole campaign is to highlight the fact that a constitutional functionary, the Chief Election Commission, has violated the Constitution in letter and spirit. He has lied to the Supreme Court. He has lied to the country. And clearly, he cannot stay in office any longer.
0: According to a ProPublica report, 506 U.S. citizens have been detained by immigration agents during the Trump administration. More than 100 Americans were held after agents questioned their citizenship. Nearly all were people of color. At least 70 U.S. children and teens are detained, some of whom were handcuffed. 36 Americans were held for at least a day without being able to contact a lawyer or their family. And roughly a dozen U.S. citizens were deported, mostly children. This comes as the Justice Department moved to strip citizenship from 40 naturalized citizens who have committed crimes. In Georgia, dozens of immigrants jailed at the Folkston ICE Processing Center launched a hunger strike Tuesday, demanding their release and calling on Congress, judges and advocates to highlight their plight. They're also demanding protection from deportation and reunification with loved ones. Some of the men have been jailed since October 2023. They've described inadequate medical and dental care, unhealthy and spoiled food, noisy and cramped living quarters, isolation from loved ones, lack of communication from ICE officers, xenophobic and hostile behavior from guards, and a lack of access to sunlight and fresh air. And in New Jersey, an immigrant who led labor and hunger strikes by prisoners at the Delaney Hall ICE jail walked free Tuesday after 8 months behind bars. Martine Soto was transferred from Delaney to an ICE jail in Elizabeth, New Jersey, in May after he helped organize protests against spoiled food, overcrowding, inadequate medical care at Delaney Hall ICE jail in Newark, where prisoners are forced to work for around a dollar a day. In retaliation against the strike, guards at Delaney Hall reportedly beat participants, temporarily suspended family visitations. Martine Soto was held in solitary confinement for about 2 months. On Tuesday, he was released from the Elizabeth Detention Center with an ankle monitor and greeted by supporters and his wife, Gabriella, and their two children.
8: I am so thankful for everybody that has helped me. These months have been very, very difficult. Not only did I lose our home, not only did I lose our child, but this experience made me stronger to keep fighting to have the reunitement of our family.
0: And those are some of the headlines. This is Democracy Now!, democracynow.org, The War and Peace Report. I'm Amy Goodman. Israelis and Palestinians are marking 3 years since October 7th, 2023, when Hamas and allied groups launched a surprise attack on Israel. Almost 1,200 people were killed in the attack. About 250 were taken hostage. It was the deadliest such attack in Israel's history. In Gaza, October 7th is viewed as the beginning of the genocide. Over the past 3 years, Israel's killed over 74,000 people in Gaza, according to its health ministry. But many believe that number is a vast undercount. The killing continues despite a so-called ceasefire. Most of Gaza remains in rubble. We'll go to Gaza later in the program, but we begin in Israel, where a moment of silence was held to remember the victims of the October 7th attack in southern Israel. Mourners gathered near Kibbutz Rim to commemorate hundreds of people who were killed and abducted at the Nova Music Festival. During a moment of silence, the booms of Israeli airstrikes on the nearby Gaza Strip could be heard ringing out. We're joined now by the Israeli peace activist Ma'oz Inon. He lost both of his parents, Bilhan Yaakov Inon, in the Hamas attack. His parents lived on a kibbutz, a farming collective just north of the Gaza border. They were 78 and 76 years old. In the aftermath of the attack, Inon called for peace and reconciliation rather than revenge. Ma'oz Inon has spent much of the past year of the past 3 years working closely with Palestinian peace activist Aziz Abu Sara, whose brother died in 1990 from injuries from his time in an Israeli prison. Last month, they addressed the United Nations Security Council. This is Ma'oz Inon.
9: To build a different future, we must face reality. Hamas committed atrocious war crime on October 7th, killing and abducting innocent Israeli. At the same time, the Israeli government exploited these atrocities to wage a devastating war of revenge. They've inflicted catastrophic destruction across Gaza while accelerating ethnic cleansing, settlement expansion, and forced displacement in the West Bank. They weaponized our pain. But our grief must not be an excuse for war. It must be the catalyst to end the bloodshed.
10: We believe this is not Israelis versus Palestinians. It is a choice between those who believe in peace, justice, and equality, and those who don't. We call for targeted sanctions on all individuals and institutions that support violence. Apply sanctions without partiality.
0: That was Palestinian peace activist Aziz Abu Sara and Israeli peace activist Ma'oz Inon addressing the United Nations just a few weeks ago. They co-authored the book The Future is Peace, a shared journey across the Holy Land. Just this morning, on the anniversary of October 7th, the anniversary of his parents' deaths, Ma'oz Inon gathered with family at the ruins of his parents' home at their kibbutz. He sent us this clip.
9: This is what remains from my parents' house, only the foundation. The entire house was burned to ashes. We put a memorial plaque for them. It's on the safe room, the only thing that remains.
0: Ma'oz Inon joins us now from Ashkelon. Welcome back to Democracy Now! Thank you so much for joining us on this very difficult day for you and your family and so many, both of your parents killed on October 7, 2023. Your thoughts today, Ma'oz?
9: First, Amy, I would like to thank you personally and the entire team at Democracy Now! For supporting, for being there for me and for so many peacemakers, both in Israel and Palestine. And this maybe was what motivated me the most to join today in this difficult day, just to thank you from the bottom of my heart for being there with us in the devastating 3 years that we've been going through. And this is exactly the thoughts that going through me and with the tears and all the emotion that are coming. That we deserve a different reality. We must stop the sounds of bombs and start hearing the sounds of children's playing. And we all deserve it, if it's Palestinian kids or Israeli kids, they all deserve to live within security, within his dignity, and to have a home, a safe place to go to bed at night and to wake up in the morning with a smile for and to be with their beloved and supporting family. And we must work as hard as we can to achieve it as soon as possible.
0: Mm. If you can talk about what happened in those days after you were in mourning with your family, and you get this note from Aziz Abu Sara, who also lost his brother in that after brutality in an Israeli prison, and what that meant to you and the journey you've been on since.
9: Yeah. So 2 days after October 7th, me and my siblings were just sitting and crying and holding hands. And my young brother told us we must make a family decision based on moral clarity that we are rejecting revenge, that we don't want to avenge the death of our parents, and explain that it's not going to bring them back to life. It will only escalate the cycle of bloodshed with Israelis and Palestinians being trapped within for a century. And a day after, as I waking up crying in bed, I saw a message from Aziz, whom I met only briefly in 2014, maybe for 10 minutes in Jerusalem. And on his message, Aziz shared his offered his condolences. And he says that he's standing with me and with my family in this tragic moment. And it was literally, it's not a metaphor, it was literally like a hand reaching out, saving me from drowning into the ocean of sorrow and pain. I was literally drowning. And Aziz, it was my savior. He was my savior. And in the last 3 years, working together, quartering the Future is Peace, starting our own NGO, Internet International, I can now say, and I'm so proud to say it again and again, that yes, I lost not only my parents, I lost many of the hundreds of numbers like for you and for our viewers, they are number for me, they are childhood friends. They are people I knew my entire life that lost their life on October 7th. So I lost so much, but I won Aziz as a brother. And this brotherhood is what keep me going, keep us going to achieve a better future, not just for ourselves, but to our people.
0: In 2024, you and the Palestinian peace activist you're talking about, Aziz Abu Sara, met with Pope Francis. And then in 2025, you met with Pope Leo. What did you say to him? And what are you calling for? What are you saying should happen right now?
9: Yeah. So we shared with him how we channeled our pain and suffering and loss to create a dialogue to achieve a better future in the Holy Land. And Pope Francis asked us, how can I help you? How can I be your ambassador? And we asked him to amplify our messages, and that the question should not be if, but when. When the Israeli-Palestinian conflict will end. And we asked him to be our ambassador, to the G7 leadership gathering that was a few weeks after in southern Italy. And he went there as our ambassador, and he was able to achieve in the official communique of the G7 leader the language of the Israeli-Palestinian civil society, language that the G7 countries must support the civil society in Israel and Palestine to achieve a lasting peace and to invest in reconciliation. Based on that, the EU created a peace fund with 18 million euro that is now is supporting the civil society. And few months ago, UK, Canada, and Australia initiated another peace fund. And we are calling the G7, we are calling, of course, the US and the EU to invest in peace, to invest in reconciliation and in the civil society in Israel and Palestine. And while in one hand investing and supporting peacemakers, in the other hand, those who choose ethnical cleansing, those who choose a bloodshed, those who choose destruction must be sanctioned. They must be accountable for the wrongdoing. And this is basically what Aziz and I and so many others been advocating for the last 3 years.
0: I want to turn to Aziz Abu Sara. This is a message he posted on Instagram yesterday.
10: I woke up this morning to the horrible news that Israel demolished the house of my niece, Razan. She, her husband, her children, and 9 other families in East Jerusalem were rendered homeless. Imagine having to work all your life, as Razan has done with her husband, so hard, save every penny so you can finally have an apartment you own, and then it's all gone. Just a few days ago, Bezalel Smotrich, an Israeli minister, said that the way to get rid of Palestinians is to deprive them from hope. And this is exactly what the government did today, is to deprive my family from hope. Ben-Gvir himself came with the demolition party, with the Israeli police, so he can be there to witness it and to participate in demolishing the house. But you know what? This will not succeed.
0: So that was Aziz Abu Sara, your Palestinian peace partner as you travel the world. What more do you know about what's happening, what's happened to his family and what's happening in the West Bank? We just got this report, armed settlers, Israeli settlers beat a photographer in the presence of Israeli soldiers, hospitalizing him as he covered worsening settler violence against the olive farmers in the West Bank. Jafar Ashtia, 58-year-old veteran photographer with AFP, that's Agence France-Presse, was assaulted by a group of settlers. They beat him with their rifle butts, despite him being marked as press, assaulted in full view of about a dozen Israeli soldiers. Talk about the situation. Also, Netanyahu, the Israeli prime minister, addressing the nation today and what his message was. Can you hear me, Maoz?
9: No, I can't. Okay. First, I'm not listening to Benjamin Netanyahu. He's not my leader. He's not my prime minister. He's accused for being a war criminal. And I think he should clear his name at the ICC and ICJ. It's not for me to talk about him. And it's exactly what's happening nowadays, and including to Aziz Nis, is exactly what we say the UN Security Council, that the Israeli government exploited the trauma, the pain, the fear of the Israelis after the October 7th massacre to change the status quo from conflict management to ethnical cleansing. And it's happening in the West Bank, it's happening in East Jerusalem, and it's happening in now more than 70% of the Gaza Strip. And this is what we're calling for international intervention, because they are doing it, the bulldozers and the assault rifles. They are all, many of them are manufactured by American companies. So we are calling, where is the international law will be applied against Israeli terrorists? It doesn't matter if they are cabinet members, they are prime ministers or IDF soldiers. And this is exactly why the work we are doing is must be amplified, and not to give hope, not to give hope about the Israelis and Palestinians, but to act. We had enough empty statements. We have enough prayers. We have enough world leader that cross their finger for us, but crossing fingers is not enough. We need action, and we need to see them on the ground.
0: Maoz Inon, I want to thank you for being with us, Israeli peace activist and co-author with Palestinian peace activist Aziz Abu Sara, author of the book The Future is Peace, A Shared Journey Across the Holy Land. Maoz Inon lost both his parents, Bilha and Yaakov Inon, in the attack on October 7, 2023. He spoke to us from Ashkelon. Coming up, Marwan Bishara, author of the new book, 12 Days That Shook the Middle East, Origins of a Genocide. And then we go directly to Gaza. Stay with us.

0: Witness a World, performed by the New York City Palestinian Youth Choir. This is Democracy Now!, democracynow.org. I'm Amy Goodman. 12 Days That Shook the Middle East, Origins of a Genocide. That's the title of a new book by the Al Jazeera senior political analyst Marwan Bashara. In the opening pages, he writes, 12 days were enough. It took no more than 12 days from Netanyahu's October 7th war speech to Biden's October 19th rare Oval Office speech to expose the anatomy of Israel's war, its intended strategy, and the method of its madness. The genocide was not a slip. It was the result of a predetermined strategy for which there existed a blueprint, if not a premeditated decision. Hamas had set the process in motion on October 7th. It lost control of that process the very same day. Marwan Bashara has been with Al Jazeera for more than 20 years, has written three books and written for many publications, joining us now from Paris, France. Marwan, congratulations on your book. Thank you for joining us. If you can talk about that quote and say, you say Hamas set the process in motion October 7th and immediately lost control of that process. What do you mean?
1: Yes, absolutely. Clearly, the attack of October 7 was the trigger for what came after. And my argument is that we know about what came after basically the past 2 or 3 years from those very first 12 days after October 7. And it started with ideology. You know, genocides don't start with bombs. They start with ideology. And in this case, the ideology has been decades in the making, a century, I would even say, in the making, in the sense of the establishment of a racist supremacist system, regime, that had been in control of Palestinians and Palestinian life and destiny for the past 80 years, occupying them and dispossessing them and discriminating against them. This has been going on for many decades. So that was ready, intact, on the eve of October 7, October 8. And then there was the dehumanization. Immediately after October 7, October 8, 9, 10, we saw this extraordinary campaign of dehumanization of the Palestinians as animals, Nazi-like. You cannot deal with them. They don't understand. They are primitive. They only understand the language of force and violence and so on and so forth. After that, immediately came the hyperbole, the exaggeration of what exactly happened October 7. October 7 was bloody and it was horrific. And your earlier guest testified to the fact that this was not easy for hundreds of Israeli civilians. But Netanyahu and his government had to go overboard to exaggerate, to lie, to deceive about what exactly happened. And their role in it as well, invoking the so-called Hannibal Doctrine, where they themselves joined the bombing of those involved in the conflict during October 7.
0: Marwan, explain the Hannibal Doctrine.
1: So the Hannibal Doctrine was something that was invoked in the early 1980s by the Israeli military, saying we cannot afford to have Israeli soldiers being captured because then we're going to have to negotiate their release, and that will cost us Palestinian or, in that case, Lebanese prisoners in Israeli jails. So because they did not want to release Palestinian or Lebanese prisoners, they decided that if any one Israeli soldier, later on civilian, is captured by any kidnappers, that the Israeli military then will take extraordinary measure to kill the operation, including, if it need be, to kill the soldier, the Israeli soldier, the Israeli civilian. So on October 7, immediately after the wars, after the operation started, in the early hours of the morning of October 7, apparently the Israeli military invoked the Hannibal Doctrine, and Israeli aircrafts, bombers and tanks started carrying attacks against suspected conflict zones, whether it's kibbutz or settlements or whether it is convoys going back to Gaza. So the invocation of that controversial military order clearly led to the death of perhaps hundreds of Israeli civilians, and many as well among the Palestinians, whether it's Hamas or any of those Palestinians who came into Gaza. All of that, you know, taking that in consideration, what happened soon after that is the worst part of it, right? The establishment of a war cabinet, the declaration of war, the deployment of 100,000 soldiers on the border with Gaza, the recall of 350,000 reservists from the Israeli army, and setting up a strategy under the rubric of lethality, which has been developed over many years of wars in Gaza. And lethality is the one that involved mass destruction, not discriminate destruction, that involved the use of the so-called lavender system, gospel system, where's my daddy, your daddy system, and so on and so forth, that would actually lead to massive devastation of Gaza. And that's where the intention came. They've said it in press conferences, in war rooms. They've said it in public, in declarations. Ministers and opposition leaders about why there is no innocence in Gaza and why we're going to have to bomb all of them. Some of them spoke about nuking them. Some of them spoke about nothing is going to be left standing in Gaza. We're going to turn it into a deserted strip. And all of these things were then repeated by the soldiers, not only as slogans, but even as songs, right, repeated by the soldiers. So the orders went down the hierarchy from the government ministers to the army, and was implemented by army, and was implemented by the generals who boasted of

0: just visiting with the Israeli Prime Minister Netanyahu, also meeting directly with Hamas, but not meeting with the head of the PA, the Palestinian Authority. And if you can talk about where all of this stands right now, as people stood with a moment of silence on this October 7th, people at the music festival, Israelis mourning the dead, they could hear the boom of Israeli airstrikes continuing in Gaza. Talk about the Board of Peace. Talk about the Palestinian government that was set up in exile in Cairo, still not allowed to come into Gaza by Israel.
1: So let's start with the most relevant to the issue at hand, which is the Biden administration first, right? Because nowadays, anywhere you look in the Atlantic, where you are, the Atlantic magazine or the New Yorker or the New York Times or even, you know, hosted by our brilliant or your brilliant anchor, John Stewart, you have these former Biden administration officials trying to whitewash their record. They lie, they deceive, and they continue to claim no responsibility for the genocide that actually took place in Gaza over the past 3 years. But they are directly responsible. Not only they aided and abetted, they were part of the operation taking place in Gaza the past 2 years, part of the war. They were in the war cabinet meetings. President Biden himself attended the war cabinet meetings on October 18, back in 2023. Lloyd Austin, the Secretary of Defense, attended war meetings. Secretary Blinken attended war meetings. So when you watch people like Jake Sullivan, the former National Security Advisor, sitting on John Stewart's show talking about how they tried their best to have a ceasefire and they really put pressure on the Israeli government, and they succeeded, you know, 15 months later, it's all humbug. It's all BS. They were part and parcel. The banality of evil wasn't in Israel. It was in Washington. Because the kind of support that Washington provided to Israel, diplomatic support, financial support, military support, they were talking about we were trying to help the Palestinians while actually giving Israel the arms to shoot the Palestinians before sending them the Band-Aids to take care of their injuries. So Washington, in that sense, in the sense of the Biden administration and its officials, were part and parcel, were complicit. We're cooperating, coordinating the war effort that actually was a genocidal war in Gaza. We really must underline that because we are seeing history rewritten as we speak. In the U.S. publications, as I remember it, after the 2003 war, when many of the then the Bush administration tried to whitewash their crimes, and the journalists who supported that war, just like those who supported the war in Gaza, are now trying to whitewash the record. It's very important for us to.
0: I wanted to go to the former top State Department official under President Biden admitting a genocide has taken place in Gaza. Wendy Sherman serves as Deputy Secretary of State until her retirement in July 2023. She spoke on a Bloomberg podcast.
2: I think that it is critical that Israel remain an ally of the United States and that we protect the right of a Jewish state. But I also believe that the Prime Minister has led us down a road, and we have been part of it, that has, in essence, created a genocide in Gaza.
0: And then there's former State Department spokesperson Matt Miller, who spent more than a year as the face of the Biden administration's foreign policy and repeatedly defended Israel against allegations of war crimes and genocide in Gaza. He later admitted on a podcast interview with Sky News that, yes, Israel committed war crimes.
3: I don't think it's a genocide, but I think the I think it is without a doubt true that Israel has committed war crimes.
4: You wouldn't have said that at the podium.
3: Yeah, look, because when you're at the podium, you're not expressing your personal opinion. You're expressing the conclusions of the United States government.
0: And then you have Brett McGurk, who's just come out with his new book. It's called Brink. The headline in the New York Times, Ready to Blow His Stack, How Biden Nearly Cut Off Netanyahu Over Gaza.

0: And that's talking about what McGurk is saying in his book, Marwan Bashara. Take it through to the Trump administration now.
1: Yes, there's no doubt that even according to McGurk and Sullivan, that they paved the way for the Trump administration's takeover, the war effort, that they paved the way in the worst possible manner for the Trump administration then to take it on and to do whatever it wants, including the weaponization of hunger and the weaponization of the food aid to the Palestinian people. I mean, we sunk into a whole new abyss with the Trump administration. During the Biden administration, the United States was basically complicit in genocide. During the Trump administration, on the very first few days when it took over, they start talking about ethnically cleansing Gaza. Out in the open, President Trump spoke of ethnically cleansing Gaza, the entire Gaza Strip, in order to have a beachside property called Trump Land or whatever, or called, you know, the new Riviera in the east. So the cynicism that the Trump administration dealt in its first year with the Gaza issue, taking up the mantle from the Biden administration, that was really, you know, just so depressing to watch, in the sense that from one administration to another administration, we see complicity with genocide. We see the United States aiding an Israeli government, protecting an Israeli government, and instead of having them stand up for the responsibility for the war crimes, they attack the International Criminal Court and the International Court of Justice, which is unprecedented for an American president, for the United States, to be so hostile to international law, international legality, international institutions, the United Nations, even the United Nations, you know, relief agency like UNRWA and so on and so forth, that were indispensable for the people in Gaza when the policy was to starve them, to bomb their bakeries and schools and universities, to turn their schoolyards into graveyards. You at least needed something like UNRWA, but no, UNRWA has to be demonized. UNRWA has to be cut down to size. UNRWA has to be blocked and to be, again, demonized by not only Israel, but also by the United States. So the Trump administration did everything possible in order to achieve some sort of a Israeli victory and a Hamas surrender, and forced the United Nations Security Council to adopt a resolution which, to my mind, Amy, is illegal. And I say that not being a legal scholar, but certainly being a student of history. The United Nations Security Council, under pressure from the Trump administration, and because the genocide was going on and they had to do something, they adopted a resolution that recognized the border peace without this border peace ever being defined, without knowing zero about what is this border peace. So they adopted the resolution, and this allowed the Trump administration then to go on and to define this border peace as it wishes, including appointing President Trump as a, you know, life member that heads it, and Netanyahu, of course, and Putin as members of the world of peace. So you can imagine the surrealism, right, behind this kind of an effort in order to turn a two-year genocide into a mockery of international law.
0: Marwan Bashara, there is so much to talk about and so little time, and we want to get directly on the ground to Gaza. So I want to thank you for being with us. Al Jazeera's senior political analyst, author of the new book, 12 Days That Shook the Middle East, Origins of a Genocide. Coming up, we go to Gaza City to speak with journalist Akram Asatari. Stay with us. خطر خطر دقنا قوس نطق الحجر

0: Hatta Danger by the Palestinian oud musician Huda Asfour, performing in our Democracy Now! Studio. This is Democracy Now!, democracynow.org. I'm Amy Goodman. We end today's show in Gaza, where today's date, October 7th, is seen as the beginning of Israel's genocide. In the 3 years since the Hamas attack on Israel that killed nearly 1,200 people, Israeli forces have killed over 74,000 Palestinians. Many believe the death toll is a vast undercount. This is a displaced Palestinian from Beit Hanun speaking today in Gaza City.
1: The worst 3 years that have passed in our lives. There is no life, no living, no food, no basic necessities of life. We wait for water from 5 to 10 o'clock. And we are living in the streets, homeless, tired, worn out. I mean, a life worse than this? We are not living, my friend. We are dead in Gaza.
0: We go now to Gaza City, where we're joined by journalist Akram Asatari. I want to thank you so much for being with us. We spoke to you a few years ago as a journalist. You then went on to work with a humanitarian aid organization for several years. Now we're back being able to speak to you in Gaza City. Can you describe what's happening on the ground? We just reported that as Israelis mourn the dead at the music site in southern Israel, they could hear the booms of Israeli airstrikes on the Gaza Strip right nearby. Tell us what's happening where you are, Akram.
2: Well, October 7th was a day when Gaza changed once and forever. The way Palestinians have been living has changed. The way Palestinians have been managing their life has changed as well. The way Palestinians were defining their life has changed. The Palestinians now are living in a de facto that has redefined everything. Their understanding of life, their way of running and managing that life, their way to access things, their way to live, their way to stay in homes, their way to live in tents, every single aspect of the life of the people of Gaza has changed once and forever. Around 85% of the built environment in Gaza is already destroyed. Around 74% of the land of the Gaza Strip is also controlled by Israel and the IDF. Gazans have been struggling to access water and to access food. They have been facing significant public health hazards because of the fact that they were consuming water that was not properly treated. Organizations have been struggling for the sake of helping the people of Gaza. Statements were made by international and UN figures, diplomats all over the world, condemning the situation that has been going on, calling for Gazans to live and lead a normal life. Unfortunately, for the third year now, and on October 7th, Gazans are reminded by the fact that they have been living in death and fear, destruction and displacement. Another Gazan was killed a couple of hours ago in Khan Yunis refugee camp, 60-year-old Gazan that was targeted by IDF. Yesterday, another Palestinian was targeted in Ashata, the beach camp, by another drone strike, and he also lost his life. Several people were injured. The people who are living in the tents with no even minimum standard for living are living in exacerbating safety and security risks. They, significant proportion of them, is still not reunioned with their families that are outside of the Gaza Strip. And some of them, also significant part of them, around 8,000 families, are not aware about the whereabouts of the bodies of their missed family members. Around 250 journalists were killed. So as you said, 74,000 Gazans were confirmed to be dead, while the number is much higher. Around 8,000 people are not, 8,000 Gazans are dead, but the bodies are not discovered yet. The Gazans who were worried about their dears were organizing mass funerals for 150 bodies, for two bodies, where the memories that were remaining from the people were their remains, their clothes, their shoes, their watches, and anything simple yet can give some comfort to the ones who were not sure about the whereabouts of the bodies of their dears. The life in Gaza has changed forever. People are still struggling, and people are today reminded, since the last night, they reminded that the Israeli Air Force is still hovering all around different parts of the Gaza Strip, and that the IDF is still hunting Gazans, disturbing the already disturbed life, spreading death and displacement once and once again.
0: Akram, I'm wondering if you can respond to the United Nations Human Rights Chief Volker Türk, who's called Gaza a death trap for journalists. You have been a journalist in Gaza for years. As you said, you lost 250, more than 250 colleagues. What has this meant as the Israeli Prime Minister Benjamin Netanyahu does not allow in international journalists, and then the Israeli military kills hundreds of Palestinian journalists?
2: The situation in Gaza is catastrophic as an overall situation when it comes to the general population. But there are some specific job-related hardships when it comes to the journalists. They were always there. They were the first responder, along with the medical teams, to cover the truth about the bombardments. And also, they were the footage that we were providing was used by very significant committees that were fact-finding and were hoping that they would condemn the occupation. Now, that made them also be the brunt of most of the hostilities that were taking place in the Gaza Strip. That made them a target, which they were not supposed to be a target. They were targeted while doing their job. Their job proved to be a dangerous job for the occupation because it has been exposing some and most of the atrocities that have been taking place. They have discovered the truth. They have also, they have widespread presence worldwide, even when they are very dedicated local Palestinian journalists, and the footage that have been provided, they have been provided, was used and is still being used by diplomats, by INGOs, by UN agencies, and that's why I believe they were classified as an enemy, and they have been paying that very heavy price that could reach their life being claimed by the ongoing war that has been merciless when it comes to the to them, when it comes to the paramedics, when it comes to the medical teams, and when it comes to also humanitarian crews who were trying to reach out for the people in need and alleviate a bit of their suffering.
0: Akram, you have worked in the humanitarian field for the last few years. According to the UN, over 560 humanitarian workers have been killed in Gaza in the last 3 years. What has been most shocking to you about what you witnessed during this work, and what made you decide to go from being a journalist to a humanitarian worker and now back to being a journalist?
2: As a matter of fact, I indeed was working for a humanitarian organization. I was hoping that by working with that organization, I'd be able to support the humanitarian effort. I would be able to contribute to alleviation of the suffering of the people. And yes, indeed, I was very close to the people. Some of the ex-prisoners who were released, not being very well oriented to the situation. Some of them were with psychological situations. Some of them were unable to identify their families. Some others were not able to move. Some of them lost their limbs. I was there. I was hoping that I would help. And I was indeed helping with that organization, seeing the people, recording their experiences, extending a helping hand when needed. The organization was also helping the general population by empowering them, providing them with the very essential supplies. And I also managed to find my way to still try to help people and extend a helping hand to them, even with me outside of that organization. I believe the humanitarian situation is very catastrophic, and it is one of the direct results of October 7th. For such a significant period of time, people were not allowed to access any kind of food supplies whatsoever in the Gaza North, and some other times throughout the full Gaza Strip. People were deprived from their shelter. People were deprived from the non-food items. More importantly, the tents that they used as a temporary shelter for the people of Gaza. The toll that has been endured by the humanitarian workers is also very heavy. More than 500 people were killed. Most of them were killed during their job during the service, during reaching out to the community or coming back from the internally displaced people camps. They were killed while cooking the food for the people in need when the food was extremely scarce. They were killed when they were reaching out for the children who are most vulnerable, for the elderly people, for the women, for the IDPs in general, who are also, even if they are young, even if they are men, they are also vulnerable because of the very scarce situation that was endured in Gaza that is still very relevant to the day. So the situation is extremely dire. The humanitarian workers have been trying to help and support the people, and they have already paid a heavy price, and they're still continuously paying that heavy price. Some of them were injured, some others were not lucky enough to survive, but most of them are still determined to continue delivering the mandate and continue reaching out and supporting the people of Gaza. Despite the very difficult situation in Gaza, despite the fear of death and destruction, despite the fear of injury, despite the very lacking situation they have been living, when it comes to fuel, when it comes to movement of cars, when it comes to the condition of streets and buildings and camps, the humanitarian workers are courageously continuing to deliver their mandate, continuing to work and continuing to see off their colleagues dying and being buried without giving up that mandate and without giving up that noble mission. Something that should be acknowledged, something that should be appreciated, and they all know very well that they have been serving this noble notion of supporting and uplifting people and providing them with their very basic human right of access to food and supplies in a very critical conflict zone.
0: Akram Asatari, I want to thank you so much for being with us. Be safe. Gaza-based journalist joining us today from Gaza City. That does it for our show. Democracy Now! Is currently accepting applications for an individual giving manager to support our fundraising team. You can learn more at democracynow.org. I'm on the road here in the United States on October 16th. We'll be at the Woodstock Film Festival for an afternoon panel, then to Hollywood, California on October 22nd, October 23rd at Stanford University, where the film Steal the Story, Please! Will be playing. We'll speak afterwards in the Q&A. On October 26th and 27th, University of Colorado Boulder, Colorado State University, Fort Collins. I'm Amy Goodman. Thanks for joining us.

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2: 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It is only through a change in human consciousness that the world will be transformed. The personal and the planetary are connected. As we expand our awareness of mind, body, psyche, and spirit, and bring that awareness actively into the world, so also will the world be changed. This is our quest as we explore new dimensions.

0: The medical choices that we have today can be bewildering. They are of such variety as allopathic medicine, also known as Western medicine, Eastern medicine, and alternative or holistic medicine, just to name a few. 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We can look up symptoms on the internet and attempt to self-diagnose among countless illnesses and diseases. The choices are multitudinous. So how do we wade through the variety of options? 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Dr. Haas is the author of many books on health, nutrition, and detoxification, including The Detox Diet, The False Fat Diet, Staying Healthy with the Seasons, Staying Healthy with Nutrition, and Staying Healthy with New Medicine, Integrating Natural, Eastern, and Western Approaches for Optimal Health. 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I'm Justine Willis-Toms. I'll be your host. Welcome to New Dimensions. Elson, welcome.
1: Thank you for having me, Justine. It's a pleasure to be back here after 12 years, it looks like.
0: Exactly. We've sat across this table many times, well, maybe with different hosts, but we've been together through the years. So here we are now with a multitude of ideas that we can take for better choices for our own health. You, as a health practitioner and a medical doctor, I know that your philosophy is also being a teacher, that you really like to help us look carefully and really understand what we're doing. So I'd love for you to share your philosophy of being a doctor and being a teacher.
1: Well, I still practice after 45 years and run a clinic with wonderful people working together to really support people's best health. My approach is, you know, your health starts with you. You know, lifestyle first, natural therapies next, drugs last. You know, my goal is to make medicine fun and educational. And that's why I've written, you know, books and articles and all that, because to me, to empower people with to help them make the best choices. And we have choices every day in our nutrition and our exercise and how we think, you know, even our mental thinking and attitudes is a choice in some ways. And that's really what I want to engage with people in. And I like to keep people out of hospitals, out of surgery, and using the least medicines. And I see a lot of people who, you know, what we do as an integrative practitioner and, you know, who works with multiple systems, I want the simplest, most effective way, the safest thing for people to use. And a lot of times that's natural remedies over and above drugs. And most of my patients are using, you know, different diets, different supplements and medicines, and how do we integrate that? That's another aspect of an integrative approach.
0: Exactly. So I would love to go through, I know you mentioned, and I mentioned in the introduction, three of the major medical choices that we have, or systems, we'll say, natural medicine, Western medicine, and Eastern medicine. And I would love for you, and I know that you mentioned this, you really go through this in your book, Staying Healthy with New Medicine. Let's talk about the strengths and the weaknesses of each system, if you don't mind.
1: So the new medicine is the acronym for N for natural, E for Eastern, W for Western. And, you know, I'm an acronym. I'm crazy about acronyms. So, natural medicine is basically what we're really doing when we talk about alternative or, you know, functional medicine or things like that, is we're working on physiological medicine. How do we restore physiology to, you know, basically to get all the nutrients that the body needs to limit the toxins and things that stress our body? So natural medicine has a way of helping to balance the body. It's safer. It's not always as strong. And that's, you know, one of the weaknesses is, you know, for acute care, which is one of the strengths of Western medicine, natural medicine may not work as quickly. And so if we're using herbs to help balance the body, if we're even doing, you know, structural care, because that's part of natural medicine also, or using nutrients. And I even look at supporting healthy aging, like bioidentical hormones or thyroid. You know, is actually a type of natural medicine. I kind of categorize that a little different than many doctors do. Is that when we're adding thyroid or hormones in people who are, you know, women of menopause or men as they age, we're adding something that your body already has. We're just giving you a little bit more of it, which is different than what I call the attack and conquer approach of Western medicine, where we're fighting something, we're blocking, whether it's headaches or pain or infection, we're attacking the body to a certain degree. And we may be able to help correct a lot of things. And it's not like we haven't saved millions of lives over the last, you know, century with antibiotics and all the drugs that are there, you know, insulin and all the things that we do. And even insulin is a type of natural medicine, because we're giving the body something that it's low in that we're giving it more of.
0: So you're saying one of the weaknesses of natural medicine is sometimes it's slow to take effect. And in this culture where we want immediate
1: exactly.
0: results, we're like, quick, like, give it to me now. I want it right now. That some people would see that as not being patient enough for that, would you say?
1: Right. Or if you're really suffering, if you're really sick, or you have a, you know, acute pain, or you need something, you know, there's some disease in the body that needs fixing. I mean, you know, I've talked about this for many years, and Andy Weil writes about it also. It's like, you know, if you break your arm or you have a big tumor, in your body, you know, typically you want that to be treated, you know, directly. And that's where Western medicine is good. If you're in an accident or something
0: so
1: like that.
0: So now we're going into Western medicine, the strengths and weaknesses of Western medicine.
1: Right. It's stronger, which is a strength. It's stronger as a weakness, too, because a lot of times it causes more side effects. And I think the wise use of Western medicine is to use, I see a lot of people who are over-medicated, even, you know, elders or chronic people or blood pressure, is we tend to just put people on something, and most doctors just leave them there. I have in New Medicine, I talk about the health-illness continuum, and, you know, we can talk about that in a bit. But, you know, so Western medicine has the ability to fix things, to help remove damaged organs, to treat bad infections, because antibiotics are stronger than the natural things. And in my experience is I work a lot with natural remedies, and I also prescribe medicines. And a lot of it is, you know, to empower the individual person, because I don't like to, some people want me to make decisions for them, but I want them to make decisions. Some people come in and say they're sick and they have bronchitis. I don't want antibiotics. Do what we can otherwise. Then they're not in a rush. Some other person might come in. I have to fly to New York on Friday. I need to get better, and it's Wednesday morning. So I just, okay. So let's give you some medicines and see if we can knock this out. And so that's, again, kind of the strength weaknesses. So with natural medicine, it's kind of they can fit together. And as I mentioned, a lot of people can take natural remedies and drugs, if they're on drug, with the goal to, how do I lessen the meds? How do I even lessen some of the natural things I need to take? Because I see often people who come in with bags of things that they're taking. And it's gotten complex. When I started doing this 40-some years ago, you couldn't go in the health food store and get thousands of products. I had to have herbal cabinets with individual herbs, and I would make up something with anise and licorice for digestive things, or I was making my own cough medicine. You couldn't go to the store and get them. Now you can, and there's a lot of good products out there in the world.
0: So tell me about that, Elson. Is there much research done about taking prescriptions and herbal medicine, and that they may be conflicting? What do we know about that?
1: Well, there is a fair amount of knowledge out there about certain herbals and their effect, like echinacea and on autoimmunity and things like that. There's not a lot of information, there's not a lot of studies, but there are some consequences of mixing certain things together.
0: I know that there are certain healthcare organizations, let's say, like I belong to Kaiser is the one that I belong to. And they have, when you go in, they'll ask you not only what prescriptions are you taking, they're asking you, what herbs are you taking and what vitamins are you taking? So they're having you list all of them.
1: Right.
0: I don't know what they do with that.
1: Well, here's the limitation of that is they don't really know the natural remedies. They don't, and most of the time we don't know. One of the things that I share in speaking and talking to patients is you are a walking experiment. The combination of foods, supplements and medicines you're taking, either no one else on the planet has ever taken before, or it's unique and no one's really studied that. So you become your own process. One of the things when I speak to physicians around the country, I say, you may not like this, but everything we do in healthcare and medicine is experimental/experiential. You have to see what it does for that person. So if it's a new diet or supplement or drug, you say, okay, let's see how you do. And I might have given a prescription for a blood pressure medicine to 10 people, and the first five do well, and then somebody doesn't like it, or they start having a cough or aches and pain. The same with statin drugs and all these things. So you have to pay attention to that.
0: So everybody's body is going to maybe respond differently to things. So.
1: Right.
0: It's complicated.
1: it's a cooperative, interactive process, and most doctors aren't willing to really work that way, where I'm your partner in this process. Let's figure this out. Let's try these things. Report back to me. Let me know how you're doing.
0: I want to remind our listeners that I'm here with Dr. Elson Haas, and he's the author of Staying Healthy with New Medicine. And if you want to know more about his work, you can go to his website, ElsonHaas.com. Haas is spelled H-A-A-S, ElsonHaas.com. Or you can get there through the New Dimensions website, newdimensions.org. I'm Justine Willis-Toms. 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

0: I'm here with Dr. Elson Haas, and he's the author of many books, including Staying Healthy with New Medicine. And Elson, we've gone a little bit through natural medicines or that system of care, and that's the strengths and weaknesses. We've gone a little bit into allopathic or Western medicine. One thing that I'd like to also ask you about Western medicine before we go to Eastern medicine, which is the third of the trio that we're really talking about today. So in Western medicine, let's talk a little bit about surgery, because in Western medicine, there are a lot of specialists, mm-hmm. and they each have their view into how to care for any one thing. And so there's this, maybe the top of the line, so to speak, might mm-hmm. be the surgeon. I'm not sure if that's really true, but you know that.
1: It's a glorified position.
0: It seems to be a glorified position. And so they're really willing to go for that each time. Mm-hmm. So can you say something about the pros and cons of right. surgery?
1: Well, it definitely is in the fix-it. That's for more advanced problems. And I'm watching over the last, 20 years, new hips, new knees, new shoulders. It's gotten where people are partly bionic, and it seems to also be really helpful. Even, everything from transplants and heart bypasses and all that. So we're giving people a little more life, and I'm on kind of the opposite side where I'm always saying, how do I keep you healthy and age well versus end up with the common problems? See, one of my philosophies and messages in healthcare is how we look and feel is primarily a result of how we live. And so our lifestyle is first. And, if we pay attention to what we're eating and our exercise and sleep, and I'll get into the five keys of staying healthy later. But to your question is, surgery can be life-saving. I mean, it's great. I mean, we've advanced so much technologically and scientifically, but we obviously want to avoid surgery. It's traumatic. It's hard on the body. Anesthesia is hard on the body. People can have a lot of, bad outcomes to surgery. So my work as a family doctor is, surgery is the last resort, but also make sure it's appropriate and make right. sure, the things you want to ask your surgeon is, what's the likely benefit? What's my risk here? If I don't do surgery, what might happen to me, So because, especially with cancer, for example, people, have to make that choice of going into the Western approach, which is surgery, chemotherapy and radiation, mm-hmm. which are stronger. And, there's not a lot of good research that shows that going off to another country or doing alternative treatments for cancer is that effective. For certain things, that mm-hmm. can be. And for certain things, chemotherapy really works well. For certain things, it's important to get, the primary tumor out if that's doable. I mean, so that's my coaching with people. I mean, a lot of times I just help people think through things and make good decisions for them.
0: Well, Elson, now that reminds me, like in Western medicine, you oftentimes go to a doctor and they only have this limited time to be with you. And oftentimes they're not even looking at you. They're looking at a computer screen. And that may be helpful in some places, but if you don't get their attention somehow, they might not even touch your body to mm-hmm. manipulate something or feel something or look at something. So what you're talking about is, am I correct in this? Spending a little more time with a patient? Is that?
1: Yeah, and also just engaging with them. Look at me. I refuse to be on a computer in my visits, okay? So I'm there, I'm looking at them just like I'm looking at you, Justine. It's just like I want to be present for people. I want them to be present. And, sometimes my first question is, how can I be of help today? What are your goals in working with me if they're a new patient? What's your approach? What's your belief system? In new medicine, I talk about a doctor-patient relationship, which we can get into later if you want. But it's having a mutual kind of belief system, respect. I mean, I'm also one of the few alternative-oriented doctors that takes insurance and Medicare in the whole Bay Area. And
0: that was my next question, because like to find a doctor that really will sit down in the way that you talk about sitting down, the whole issue of insurance is huge, because it makes us have to go only in certain ways and not be able to choose a doctor that we would really want to choose because we can't afford it.
1: Right, and that's like a, that's like one of the systems that has strengths and limitations also, because I can't, sometimes with complicated people or people with chronic disease, I can't spend the amount of time that I might if I'm just charging you by the hour. You know, if I charge a few hundred dollars an hour and I can sit with somebody for 2 hours, that's how most alternative-oriented doctors are working. You know, that's just, they'll take a certain amount of time and charge you accordingly. When I became a doctor back in the early 70s, and, you know, I was in med school during the counterculture, you know, rebel time, you know, and I was a rebel medical student, and I had to say, there's more to it than this, you know. We got to find out who people are, you know. It's not just the diseases. And I thought it was very authoritarian and patriarchal, and it wasn't really honoring people. So I said, I'm going to be a people's doctor. And that's why I've spent my time writing and also, you know, spending the time and energy and money to bill insurance. And I have a whole team of people who do that at my office. And that's one of the things I get acknowledged for often with patients. Thank you for being here. Thank you for taking insurance, you know, because they couldn't afford to get even a different view. It doesn't mean that they're going to do all these treatments, because I still encourage people, you know, to have see a naturopath if they want, to have chiropractic if that, you know, benefit them. And, you know, there's still a lot of things that people have to pay for if they're wanting a more balanced approach to their health care.
0: You mentioned naturopath. What is a naturopath?
1: A naturopath is an ND, naturopathic doctor, who has gone to naturopathy school, often for 4 years, and has a degree, and they learn about structural therapy, they learn about nutrition, herbal medicine, you know, and they're basically looking at, you know, they do. I'm a naturally oriented medical doctor, and there's a lot more of us out there now, because we said nutrition is important.
0: So you combine both. You look at the, all of that in the natural way, but you also can call on Western medicine. And also there are osteopaths, and people don't realize it. Those are doctors who've gone all the way through medical school, gotten their MD, and then they do a specialty beyond that.
1: Right. Well, they get a DO. They get a Doctor of Osteopathy, which is the same as an MD in all states of the U.S. now. They're also trained in structural care.
0: Yes.
1: And they have a little bit more holistic orientation in their training. So they maybe get a little more nutrition than the medical doctors do, which is very, you know, so very limited. But I have a wonderful osteopath in my office. And when I look at people, so when I evaluate people, I have a 5-page questionnaire. It's got kind of natural Eastern and Western types of questions, because, you know, in Eastern medicine, it's looking at, you know, what season do you feel the best in? Do you get sick certain during the season? What colors are you attracted to? You know, what kind of eating, you know, what's your diet do you do? So, you know, and Eastern medicine is, I'll get into that because we were talking about it earlier, but it's similar to natural medicine, is that it's more subtle. It's a way of balancing the body internally, balancing the energies. The idea in traditional Chinese medicine is if your energy is flowing through all your channels, you're going to be healthy. If it's blocked because of stresses or emotions, the internal harms are the emotions, anger, fear, worry, etc. The external ones are extreme climates, cold, wet, you know, damp, heat, wind, you know, those can throw off the body. And when you throw off the body energetically, it manifests as certain types of symptoms. And so traditional Chinese medicine or acupuncturist is looking at assessing the body energetically and helping to rebalance. So if the lungs feel weak, and they measure the pulses, they look at the tongue, they look at the areas around the eyes. and you get a sense, oh, this person has too much cold and dampness in their digestive area. So they're sluggish digestive tract and they get a lot of gas and bloating and they don't turn their food into energy well. So working with the energy channels and with herbs to help strengthen certain areas, we can help balance the body. But it's a slower process also.
0: So that's a little bit of the downside. You have to be patient with it.
1: Right. But it can be, if you have pain, it's definitely worth trying because a lot of times it helps. Pain is energy. You know, when we look at the body, if there's trapped energy somewhere, it can be pain. Or the other thing I have, which is what I write about in my detox work, is there's either too much or too little. And when it's not in balance, and that also has to do with the immune system too. You know, if there's too much, then we can get jammed up energy. If there's too little, there's a weakness. In Western medicine, there's aspects of that too. Like anemia is too little iron and too little blood cells. Low thyroid is not enough thyroid hormone production.
0: But then there's also a reason why the body is not processing that.
1: Right.
0: Is that right? Because, well, I mean, you can take iron pills then and so forth, but if your body's not grasping that,
1: right,
0: it's not going to...
1: Well, everything takes good digestion and assimilation, and that's often a core area. That's our intestinal tube, you know, and, you know, we have more cells and bacteria there than we have in our entire rest of our body. I was just at a talk with Ken Pelletier the other day, who's a great researcher and brilliant, had been a kind of a lifestyle-oriented practitioner, worked at Stanford, UCSF, and he has a new book out on epigenetics.
0: I know, so we'll be sitting down with him soon as well.
1: Great,
0: yes.
1: Great. So we were talking about it, and I said, well, what, you know, when we're looking at epigenetics, and that's basically how does your lifestyle affect whether genes, your potential risk or harms of genes are expressed or not? And he said, of everything, diet is the most important.
0: Mm.
1: And most of our life and our expression, other than our eye color, our hair color, and certain patterns of this, most of that is like 5% or less. Most of that is affected by our exercise, our stress. No, diet and stress were the two strongest components.
0: Mm.
1: But adequate sleep and all the things I talk about in terms of lifestyle medicine.
0: So you talk about those five keys.
1: Keys to staying healthy.
0: To staying healthy. So maybe this is a good time to start to go into that.
1: All right. Five keys to staying healthy are nutrition, which is eat wholesome food, avoid junk and chemicals, toxins, eat a balanced diet. And my message has always been since, you know, the last 40 years is eat according to the seasons and where you live.
0: Okay, but we don't have, let me just take a break here. We're going to come back to these five keys. I want to remind our listeners that I'm here with Dr. Elson Haas. He's the author of Staying Healthy with New Medicine, Integrating Natural, Eastern and Western Approaches for Optimal Health. 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And he spells his name Elson, E-L-S-O-N, Haas, H-A-A-S, M-D, for medical doctor.com. Or you can give there through the New Dimensions website, newdimensions.org. I'm Justine Willis-Toms. 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

0: I'm here with Dr. Elson Haas, the author of Staying Healthy with New Medicine, and New stands for Natural, Eastern, and Western Medicine. So, Elson, we've just started to launch in the five keys for good health, and I'd love for you started to talk about that. Let's go into that. What is that? How have you?
1: Well, the five keys are obviously, it's pretty common sense. I often say I'm a common sense doctor. So, you know, it comes back to like what you can do for yourself to keep yourself healthy. That's been my goal for, you know, and when I grew up, I was eating the Western diet. I was overweight. I had allergies all the time. I started to get in changing my diet, started to clear up my allergies, started to feel better in my body energy-wise. I realized it matters what I put in my mouth. You know, that was a start. So the five keys are good nutrition, regular exercise, managing stress, quality sleep, and healthy attitude. And attitude is kind of the core of those things, because when I did a 10-day juice cleanse back in 1975, and I hadn't learned any of this in medical school, and I was out in practice, and I went to hear this talk, and I said, okay, I'm going to try that. It sounds, you know, sounds uplifting, you know. And it was not easy for the first couple of days, but I did the Master Cleanse, which many people have heard about, lemon, maple syrup, cayenne pepper, and water. And my body, like, oh, 20 pounds. The third day I woke up, clear nose, which is like I had 20 years of congestion and allergies. And, I just started to feel better and better every day. And I said, wow, I could feel like this. It was, you know, beyond drugs, you know, it's like I could feel this
0: naturally.
1: It was
0: a revelation, huh?
1: Yeah, and I realized this is valuable. There's a lot of healing that could happen with this, because digestive symptoms, allergies cleared up, skin looked bad. People were looking at me like, wow, you're looking like you're shiny, you know, you're vibrant. That's what I realized. There's a level of, you know, kind of functioning okay in life, and there's a level of vibrant health. And that's what I've been working on for the last, you know, 45 years, is keeping my health vital. And I realized when I did that, I said, it matters how I live my life. It matters what I do. You know, my attitude changed. This is the only body I have. I'm going to treat it with love. So when I started doing that, I started eating better. I made sure I was getting a good balanced exercise program. I learned ways to handle the stress in my body, which was both structural and emotional. And I worked on my sleep, and I just cleaning out my diet helped me sleep better. I realized I was disrupted from my congestion, and a lot of times how our digestive tract works affects our sleep. So many factors affect sleep. So I have on my website, I have a free course called The Five Keys to Staying Healthy, which allows you to go in and rate yourself in all those different areas. So we're like nutrition. Are you eating a balanced diet? Do you have what I call a snack habit? SNACC, my other favorite acronym. SNACC stands for sugar, nicotine, alcohol, caffeine, and chemicals. That's medicines, toxins, etc. And when I've lectured around the country for a lot of years, when I ask an audience, and this could even be a health audience, how many of you are not habituated to at least one of those substances on a daily basis? I get less than 5% of people. Mm-hmm. Most people, and this is another thing that I've coined this term called the stimulation sedation syndrome, whereby people are using substances to manage their mood and energy.
0: Right.
1: And when we don't do that well, when we don't sleep well and we're kind of wiped out, but we have to go to work the next day, it's a cup of two or coffee, it's some sugar. You know, then later in the day, we're kind of wired up. We have some alcohol or some cannabis, you know, whatever people are doing, or they just have natural sedatives. And when we don't balance that well, we don't ever feel well doing that. So to me, and that incorporates the five keys also. So coming back, I had to throw in my snack message. But so good nutrition, and I have a 1,200 page nutrition book that's used by people studying nutrition, and I can hold it up. I've lectured a graduating class and things. I said, this big book, I can tell you in one sentence, the key message of nutrition is eat wholesome foods, avoid junk and chemicals. And so it's a simple message. And
0: so staying away from, let's say, processed foods.
1: Yeah, processed foods. You know, and I can encourage people to eat more vegetables.
0: Yes.
1: When I talk to kids, I go into schools often, and I've written, you know, information pieces for kids and families. So I say for parents, I said, and kids, be aware of the difference between real food and treats.
0: You know, I want to say something about kids. Michael Moore, the documentary film producer, has done a film. And one of the things that he showed was the diet that French children were getting in school compared to American children. Mm-hmm. It was phenomenal. I mean, these French kids are eating so well. It's embarrassing what we give our kids in school.
1: Well, we get far away from, you know, the Mediterranean diet is probably one of the most studied diets for longevity and health. And it has lots of veggies, a lot of fresh food, good quality proteins, olive oil, you know, bread and cheese and wine probably too. But anyway, it really matters what we choose to. And we're so ingrained in our culture with processed foods and sugars and quick treats and fast food restaurants and all that. And, you know, that's what I want people to realize. That none of it is terrible unto itself. And here's the problem with young people. When we're younger, we can get away with a lot more. But by the time we're 30 and 40, we're just like, we're starting to have some of the ill effects of that.
0: Yeah. So nutrition was one.
1: Nutrition number one. Exercise is number two.
0: Now, if we find exercising boring? What is your suggestion about exercise?
1: I have my one slogan is, you know what the best exercise is? The one that you'll do. So you got to find something. But to me, like many things, look at the outcome. You know, I exercise at lunchtime when I see patients all day because I know that shifts my energy and gives me energy for the afternoon. But most of us need me energy for the afternoon. But most of us need a variety of exercises so that we can do it indoors, outdoors, or around.

0: feeling after you do it. Yeah.
1: You know, and for people who are moderate, you know, mild or moderate depression, it's one of the best treatments, you know. So to me, I don't think people can really feel they're optimal unless they're, you know, have some kind of fitness program. So next is quality sleep. Sleep is one of the biggest issues in our culture, and it also is the core. It's like the beginning for people not feeling well or getting, you know, stressed out on the rat race of life, where you just have to keep going, you know, and you can't always get in the rhythm. See, part of my message of staying healthy with the seasons is find the rhythm. You know, it's like my kids went to Waldorf school. It's all about finding that rhythm, that, you know, going to bed and waking up and adapting a little bit with the seasons, like wintertime, more rest. And spring, we start to open up and cleanse our body. And summertime, we can play more. And, you know, just simple things like that. So sleep is really essential. And half of America does not sleep well. And you have to look at the cause. We have all kinds of books out there. You have sleep hygiene. Mm-hmm. Like when I, for example, a couple years ago, I got an organic mattress. I got my TV and all my electronics out of my bedroom and immediately started sleeping better. Ah. And I'm still doing that. So sleep is really important. The fourth is stress, learning to manage stress. A lot of people don't.
0: Oh, these days, that's huge.
1: And a lot of it begins with our mind and how we talk to ourselves. Mm-hmm. And I write a little bit, even in my newsletters coming out, is the self-talk. And we have, just like the foods we eat, we have a little bit of control over that. We don't have to let negativity or rumination go on in our heads, because that we just get stuck in it, you know. And most of the things we worry about never come to pass, you know. So learning to manage stress. And I have one of my favorite sections in New Medicine is called fair fighting. It's about learning how, it's called the art and practice of peacefully not getting along. So how can you have a disagreement with a loved one and not hurt each other and not say things out of anger, which is always kind of nasty, and it undermines the relationship. So how to keep your relationship whole and healthy is part of that.
0: And I'm thinking also any mindfulness practice that we do, which is not negating even negative thoughts that we might have, we learn not to attach to them. And it's not like trying to just say, okay, I'm only going to think great thoughts and beautiful thoughts. No, it's about just letting them glow like clouds, just moving across our mind. And
1: that's what I have that image in my seasons book I wrote a long time ago, which is picture your mind like you're lying in a beautiful meadow and looking at the blue sky and the clouds floating by your thoughts. You don't grab onto them, you just watch them. And that's, you know, and then when you learn meditation, that's what you're doing. You are not your mind. I've had to say that to many patients. You are not your mind. Just because you're thinking about it, that doesn't make it real. Many people think their mind is real.
0: So that's stress, sleep, nutrition, exercise, and then you mentioned something early on about attitude.
1: Attitude is my fifth, and I think probably the most important for many people, because it's just what we're talking about. How is the world? You know, what do you think about the world? How do you relate to it? You know, is it out to get you? Is it, you know, positive? I mean, you know, my sweetie says, how can you go to bed happy and you wake up happy? I don't get it. I said, well, my key is I'm in partly a state of denial and I don't watch the news.
0: Even in watching the news or being up to date on things and knowing about climate change or anything else that might be of concern to us, one of the ways that people who have been sitting in that chair like you are have said is to do what we can with what's close to us, with people that we are associated with, and not be attached to the outcome. It's when we get attached to the outcome and it doesn't turn out the way we want it. Then we just get all depressed and tense. And
1: some people have defied stress as holding an image of yourself or of a situation that's not really true, or it's not really accurate. And we project these things. When we get upset about something, is because typically we have an expectation of an outcome that doesn't happen. You know, and that's what we worry about. That's, you know, what undermines our health. So to me, the attitude is a very personal thing. It's just like, embrace yourself.

0: take care of your body. My attitude I want is your health starts with you. It's your lifelong possession that you are, and you are alone are responsible for. And your parents were originally, but you know, hopefully they've ingrained some healthy aspects for you. But a lot of times people are destructive because of the upbringing they have. So it's hard to shift attitude without almost going through into deeper therapy.
1: I'm here with Dr. Elson Haas, and he's the author of Staying Healthy with New Medicine, Integrating Natural, Eastern, and Western Approaches for Optimal Health. I'm Justine Willis-Toms. 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

0: I'm here with Dr. Elson Haas, and he's the author of many books, and he is a medical doctor and also a doctor of natural medicine, as well as other modes of healing. And his most recent book is Staying Healthy with New Medicine, Integrating Natural, Eastern, and Western Approaches for Optimal Health. Elson, I would like to go into the causes, what you can tell us, what you know about the causes of disease.
1: Well, I have a whole chart and a chapter in New Medicine about it. And it really gets down to the core. I've been talking about detoxification because to me it was a valuable tool for me, and I've watched thousands of people go through elimination diets where you just kind of clear out some of your habits. And this is what I do in groups often. I've been doing that for 40 years. I've done a 10-day fast every year for 43 years. And I think it keeps my skin healthy, keeps my weight under control to some degree, even though I still have to work on that because I grew up overweight. And, we all have our patterns that we have to address. I talk about deficiency and toxicity. So if you ask many doctors and many scientists, what are the causes of disease? They would say, germs, inflammation, immune disorders, genetic disorders, things like that. And those are factors, but those are not primary. To me, the most primary cause of disease happens at the cellular level. And in the center of my chart is cell health. And the two ways that the cells get out of balance is deficiency of all the nutrients we need, vitamins, minerals, amino acids, fatty acids from foods, phytonutrients, which are the bioflavonoids and carotenoids, and hundreds of other biochemicals that are in our foods that give it the aroma, the taste, the smell, and the color. So all these are pigments that are found in nature. So those are important. So when we get all those nutrients, our cells can function and do the thousands of functions they do all day long. And the other side is toxins, metals, and chemicals that get into our air, food, water, we put on our skin or our hair, that interfere with enzymes and cell function. So when we have all the nutrients needed and we don't have a lot of things interfering, our cells and our tissues and then our organs and then our entire body functions best. And that's how I look at more optimal function. When we eat an imbalanced diet, too many acids, processed flour and sugar and meats and dairy products and caffeine and alcohol tend to be more acidic. We start to get, we buffer more acids into our tissues, which cause inflammation and eventually degenerative disease. All the aches and pains that we get as we age, to me, are over acidity. My first class in medical school was on acid-based metabolism, where I learned about acid chemistry and alkaline chemistry. We want a more alkaline diet, higher in fruits and vegetables. That's one way to keep our cells healthy.
0: Inflammation is one of the big factors in Western culture, that people are going around with a lot of pain in their body that's caused by inflamed joints.
1: And it leads to heart disease and all those other things. Well, you see, and there's around, I have inflammation, infection, and immunology that are three I's that are in the secondary level. Because you get inflammation because of certain other subtle imbalances, and this is where natural and Eastern medicine come in and can help kind of balance that a bit. But you can balance that inflammation with food. And when I have people do my detox diet, for example, which is primarily a couple of weeks of steamed vegetables, a more alkaline type diet with, like buffered vitamin C with calcium, magnesium, and potassium to help to more alkalinize the body, this is a way that you can start to reduce inflammation more naturally.
0: Can you have too much alkaline diet?
1: Sure, you could be over that side, and a lot of people get depleted. When people come in, a lot of times finding healing through nutrition is you take a 50-year-old guy who's a meat and potatoes and martini guy, works stressful, overweight, blood pressure's up, et cetera, and you put them on a vegetarian diet like Dean Ornish has done for many people, their body starts to heal. I've also seen many people who are on vegan diets, raw food diets, and they're not getting enough nutrition, so their bodies are kind of weakened and depleted. So it's a very simple concept with deficiency toxicity.
0: I can remember years ago when the big fad was macrobiotic. right. diet. And you watch these people and they were going around, they look sallow and they look no vitality radiating out of their bodies. They just didn't look healthy.
1: Well, and I see that a lot with people who do vegan diets and more vegetarian diets. Like when you talk, like when I see occasionally a teenager on a vegetarian diet, their vegetarian diet is bread and cheese. I mean, that's what they see. Because
0: so vegetarian can work, but you have to...
1: Yes, oh, definitely. I've written a lot about vegetarian diets, and it can work. But the more you limit your options in food, the more risk there is to get depleted. If we're talking about deficiency and toxicity, the other side is if you see somebody who's depleted and you get them more nourishment, they're going to start to build up and strengthen. And, and I think that's really important. In my country doctor days, early back in the 70s, I was doing a strict vegetarian diet after I did my cleansing and all that stuff. And then I started, my neighbor was a salmon fisherman. And I woke up and my partner, Bethany, who helped me write Staying Healthy with the Seasons, and I both had the same night we had dreamed. She had a dream I was making her eat fish, and I had a dream I was eating it. And we were on our morning walk, and he said, Ike always asks us, you want some salmon today? You know, he says, and it surprised him. And I ate it that night, and I just could feel my brain and my body kind of bringing in some energy that I wasn't having. Now, nowadays, you can do fish oil and other things to kind of, have a similar effect. But to me, it was like, and so since that time, I've always included some, one of the diets I write about in Staying Healthy with Nutrition is pescaveganism, because I kind of stay away from dairy because, it clogs me up a bit. And, I do some eggs, some fish, and lots of veggies. I mean, my diet, I have to keep 50% veggies, that's what I work on, and I chew my food well and not, my biggest challenge is not eating too much at night, which is when a lot of people like to eat.
0: Yeah, I understand that one. And I suppose that you really, if you balance it right, you can get the protein that you need in vegetables and some,
1: Certainly.
0: You don't have to do actual meat.
1: Right. I personally have not had four-legged animals in 40-some years.
0: Yes.
1: But one of the best proteins for vegetarians is sprouted legumes, sprouted beans, lentils, garbanzos, black beans, red beans, etc. When you sprout them, you start to digest some of the oligosaccharides that cause gas and bloating, and you create more protein. So you have those little bean sprouts that have little tails on them. They're higher level of protein, easier to digest. And you can add those to your salad, add those to the end of your stir fry.
0: And they're available, like at most.
1: Well, the easiest thing is so inexpensive, you can just buy your own combination of red lentils, garbanzos, mung beans, and you make up. I have a little rainbow jar, and I put some in a, some in a sprouting jar. It can be any mason jar, really. And then I cover it with water overnight, like three times the amount of water, so because they swell up. And then I just rinse them for a couple of days. The next day, they're already sprouting. I tell people, it's like the food is growing while you're eating it. It's living food that you're eating.
0: Oh, that's such a beautiful image. And it sounds so simple. It's not difficult.
1: Yeah.
0: You don't have to be a gardener and have to have a whole garden out back. But you can just do that right there in your kitchen.
1: Right. And, getting good nuts and seeds in, I think, is healthy food. The oils are good for us. And there's lots of nutrition.
0: And they keep your appetite down, too. That's what I find. If I'm just strictly on vegetables, I need that other thing that keeps somehow my body is happier.
1: Well, a lot of people are going to less grains. And so, like, morning for me might be a piece of fruit and a handful of almonds.
0: Mm-hmm.
1: So I tend to not go into as many grains, because that's also a tendency. If we tend to eat too much or put weight on, grains is a harder. And just
0: I noticed for me with grains that my joints get inflamed. So pretty much cut out grains, even good grains, because my body just doesn't seem to tolerate them now as I've become older.
1: Yeah. Well, I see you. I haven't seen you in 10 years, and you're looking good, girl.
0: Thank you. So you mentioned something earlier in this last minute, if you can just say something about the doctor-patient relationship.
1: Yeah, I think that's really important, and that's true. And it's not always easy to find doctors, because sometimes your insurance, gives you one, or there's not that many that may take your insurance. But ideally, you want to find somebody who has a similar belief system you do, somebody that shows respect. Like, I pride myself on running on time. It's like, I don't want people to sit in my, even though I have a nice reception room and stuff, I don't even call it waiting room. I call it the reception area. Because I want people to, and not everybody can practice that way because, you know, I tend to be very efficient. I have a certain amount of time that I can be with people. And I know how, I think I know how to do it in a way that's kind of honors people. Like, we have a few minutes left in our visit. Like, you know, we have a few minutes left in our show. What else do you want to share? You know, any other questions you have?
0: Beautiful.
1: And I think it's, you know, but I have a list of 10 things like mutual respect, you know, honoring each other, not judgmenting, because too many people come in and they say, I told my doctor I was taking this herb and this thing. And he said, oh, don't waste your money in doing that. That's, you know, quackery, or, you know, they just undermine people's goal. And you don't want to take away hope from people, you know, even if they're dealing with cancer or whatever it might be. You want to kind of support them and encourage them.
0: Well, Elson, we could just go on and on. I just thank you so much for taking the time to be with us today.
1: It's been such a pleasure. My pleasure, too.
0: I've been speaking with Dr. Elson Haas, and he's the author of Staying Healthy with New Medicine, Integrating Natural, Eastern, and Western Approaches to Optimal Health. 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I'm Justine Willis-Toms. 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

Welcome once again to Neptune Currents. My name is Steve Davis. I'll be with you till 11 this morning, as usual. And for the first hour, some very deeply contemplative music, some of it intended for music during yoga practice, some of it relating to mantras. I'm going to start with a brief incantation from Deva Pramal, and then we'll move over into some music by Al Gromer Khan with singer Amelia Cooney from Monsoon Point, and also Ben Leinbach from The Spirit of Yoga. All that and more on this show, Neptune Currents. And again, it's on KKUP Cupertino, and we stream at kkupfm.org.

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finishing the first hour of this program, Neptune Currents, with music by David Parsons, Kailasa, or Kailash, as it's sometimes called, the mountain, the mystical mountain in the Himalayas. And it is from his third CD release called Himalaya on Fortuna Records. Ahead of that, and starting a little after the half-hour mark, we heard Ben Linebach, Bay Area-based musician and producer, in this case doing an album inspired by yoga and intended to be used with yoga mudras, called The Spirit of Yoga, and features Jayutal and Manos. We heard Horizon of Gold, again from the album The Spirit of Yoga. Closer to the beginning of the hour, we heard from the German keyboardist and sitarist Al Gromer Kahn. In this case, he played no sitar, it's all electronic keyboards, but was accompanied by Amelia Cooney, who was a fine singer. She passed away a couple years ago, I think, but was a fine singer of North Indian style singing, Drupad singing. And that's what you heard, about 28 minutes or so, roughly one half of the album called Monsoon Point. Again, Amelia Cooney and Al Gromer Kahn together. And at the start of the hour, after our familiar theme music by Gustav Holst, we did hear Deva Pramal, the Mula Mantra incantation, a very short incantation or invocation, and I played it from kind of a best of her more contemplative work. It's on Sounds True Records. It's called Into Silence. And that's what you've been listening to for the first hour of this program, Neptune Currents, all kinds of contemplative music, ambient and electronic music coming your way Sunday mornings. I'd like to thank everyone again for pledging during the recent Bob Dylan mini-marathon. The total with PayPal and everything brought us up to almost 15,000. So thank you again. The next marathon, which follows naturally from Bob Dylan, I suppose, is the Psychedelic Rock Marathon, and that happens on Juneteenth weekend. More info to come when it's available. I'm going to continue now with music from an old LP that I have. I think it is available on a CD more recently. But we're going to hear from a not too well-known composer from Estonia named Sven Grunberg. And he is probably best known for organ music and electronic works that are inspired by concepts of Tibetan Buddhism. So we're going to hear a selection from the album Om, again by Sven Grunberg. And again, you are hearing it on Neptune Currents and listener-sponsored KKUP. The phone number here at the station is 408-900-9539.

was the music of Vangelis, Creation du Monde, originally from L'Apocalypse des Animaux. I played it from the Microcosm, a two-disc various artists compilation, a nice retrospective. The full title is The Microcosm, Visionary Music of Continental Europe, 1979 to 1986. Put together by Douglas McGowan and released through Light in the Attic Records. Has a lot of truly visionary musicians that you've heard on this program many times, I'm sure, along with Vangelis. Also on the album are Asherah Temple, Peter Michael Hommel, Hans-Joachim Rudelius, and more. And another track is Starting in the Background, music by Suzanne Doucette and Christian Buhner. Before Vangelis, we heard most of a long piece called Paralandra, inspired by the C.S. Lewis story. It's by Kevin Brahaney Fortune from his album The Way Home. And at the start of the set, we did hear from the Estonian composer Sven Grunberg, Hingis, or Breath, from the album Ohm. A lot of his music is inspired by Hindu and Buddhist concepts. So that's what you heard there. From the original, I think it's the first edition, LP. He's Estonian, and the album was originally released when Estonia was part of the Soviet bloc. And I actually have a first edition, I think it is, on the Soviet record label Melodia. Continuing now with, as I mentioned, music by Suzanne Doucette and Christian Buhner. This is called Shiva's Dance. And again, it's from The Microcosm, Visionary Music of Continental Europe, 1970 to 1986.

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This time in the Global Village, we will hear music from and inspired by Eastern Europe and the Balkans. We'll actually get things underway with a band from New York, but definitely inspired by that part of the world. So this is music from Slavic Soul Party as we begin this visit to the Global Village.

Music from and inspired by Eastern Europe and the Balkans, this time here in the Global Village, and they're mostly inspired by. We heard the group Superstar Orchestra. They are actually from Stockholm, but definitely inspired by that Balkan beat, and spent some time, especially in Guta, where a major brass band festival goes on, and that the inspiration for their album Guta Revisited. And we heard Underground Chocek from that, music from Superstar Orchestra. We heard the real thing in front of that, Boban and Marko Markovic and their orchestra from the Gypsy Manifesto album with Gypsy House out of Toronto, but also inspired by Balkan and Eastern European sounds, the Lemon Bucket Orchestra. And we heard Meek Meek from their album Cuckoo. And all it began with a New York-based Slavic Soul Party. And we heard them do an Opa Koopa to start things out for us this time here in the Global Village. I'm Chris Heim. We return after just a short break. And when we do, we'll hear some music from the Hungarian group Besedrom. That's coming up next here in the Global Village.

Some sounds from Hungary that round, wrapping up there with the groups from Durgo from their album Guess. And we heard a piece called Reba from that, an album that also featured jazz saxophonist Chris Potter on several of the tracks. Reba from Shundurgo. We also heard the marvelous Hungarian cimbalom player Kalman Balog from his album Master of the Gypsy Cimbalom with a medley of tunes. And we started with the Hungarian group Besodrom from their album Hovaletsa Sheta. And The Winds Are Blowing Cold is what we heard from them. Coming your way here in the Global Village, I'm Chris Hyman. This particular time around, highlighting some music from Eastern Europe and the Balkans. A little break, and when we return, we'll hear music from St. Petersburg's Dobra Noc from their album Wander ich mir lustig. We are happy to be wandering around the globe here in the Global Village.

Going back for some music from the Finnish group, inspired by sounds of the Balkans and Eastern Europe. That is music from Slobo Horo from their Esma album. We also heard a group out of Spain inspired by those sounds as well. The all-female band, the Balkan Paradise Orchestra, from their Nectar album, we heard I'm Licinia. We also heard the group Chendish from Slovakia and their Cossack Attack album with Horila Sosna, and all that began with Dobra Noc from their Wander ich mir lustig, happily wandering around as we are happy to do that here in the Global Village. And this time, having spent some time wandering around the Balkans and Eastern Europe for some sounds. And with that, we're almost wrapped up for this visit. As per usual, if you are wondering about any of the particular tracks in this or any of our shows, our playlists are always posted on our Facebook page. You'll also find there information about upcoming shows. We post lots of world music news and videos and other information, often related items for individual shows as well. That is at facebook.com/globalvillageradio. That is also a quick and easy way to get in touch with us, or you can also email info@kmuw.org. Global Village is a production of KMUW, Wichita Public Radio. I'm Chris Heim. Thanks for being with us here in the Global Village. One last one here from a Bulgarian saxophonist based in the U.S., also was honored as an NEA Heritage Fellow. This is Yuri Unikov with the title track of one of his albums, Balada, as we say goodbye this time from the Global Village.

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0: That was Hello to All the Children of the World by We Sing. I'm Katie Stone. You're listening to the Children's Hour. I'm here with a lot of great kids at the Outpost and on Zoom. Hello, everybody.
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0: And who do we have with us today?
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0: Well, everyone, thank you so much for being here today out there in listener land here on Zoom and here at the Outpost. I am so excited about our topic today because I keep hearing about it in the news, but I don't really know that much about it. It's Greenland. Have you guys been hearing about Greenland lately?
4: Yeah. A lot of headlines.
6: Quite a bit.
0: It's a country, I think, although it's a big island. We are going to learn about Greenland. What do you all know about Greenland?
4: Looks icy.
0: Looks cold, doesn't it? I see pictures and it looks really kind of what we would say is foreboding, right? Like it's got these big mountains. It's really, really, really cold. And yet, whenever you see pictures of Greenland, it's always so colorful, even though it's Greenland. And that's because it's just got a really colorful culture. Like people make it really beautiful. And when I see things online, it's often about glaciers, and a lot of fresh water of the planet is actually in Greenland, in glaciers. So we have a ton to learn about Greenland. And our guest that we have coming up is an author of a new children's book. It's called Seasons by the Lake: Adventures in Greenland. Her name is Naya Lund Aparico, and she's going to be with us for the whole hour. We're going to learn about Greenland. This is the Children's Hour. Stick with us. You can find our learning guide for this episode at childrenshour.org. Look for Greenland.

0: The music you're hearing today on the show is from Greenland. That was Die Sock by Henrik Kamanilu. You're listening to the Children's Hour. I'm Katie Stone here with a whole lot of great people at the Outpost and on Zoom. And the kids' crew and I are with Naya Lund-Apariko. She is a Greenlandic Inuk with a background in international relations. She's a children's book author, and her book is just beautiful, and it teaches us about Greenland. It's called Seasons by the Lake, Adventures in Greenland. Welcome to the Children's Hour, Naya.
1: Oh, thank you, Katie.
2: How did Greenland get its name?
1: The lore says that it comes from Erik the Red. That was the Norseman, the Viking that came to Greenland in 982, and that he wanted to attract more of his fellows from Iceland or Norway to make a settlement there. So he named it Greenland, even though it was icy. He was actually a fugitive. They wanted, you know, his head, basically, for committing a crime. So he was escaping Iceland, and then he found Greenland to be away from everything else until his sentence was basically over and he could return. But by then, he already had kind of created a society, and I think they were there for about 500 years. I would like to say that for me, Greenland's not that green. Like they say, Greenland is just icy, where Iceland is green. I don't think it's true. For me, Iceland is black because of the volcanic, you know, rocks. And then Greenland has more color.
0: Is Greenland mostly ice all over it?
1: Oh, yes, of course. It's covered by the ice sheet, the Greenland ice sheet. It's huge. It's ginormous. I think it's 85% of all of Greenland is covered in ice. And people can only live at the edge, like the coastline. And so because of that, there's no street, the roads in between the towns. The ice is as thick as a mile. We have to fly or we have to go by boat.
0: What are we going to see? We get off of our airplane, apparently, or our kayak in Nuuk. And what will we see? Is it really all white and full of ice? That's kind of what we imagine.
1: If you come during the summer, it's not going to be all white. And the first thing you're going to notice is it's very rocky and there are no trees. So imagine everything's visible, the whole ground, everything's visible. Everything's right close to the water and it's just gorgeous.
0: Wait, there's no trees in Greenland?
1: We have a lot of like shrubs, you know, smaller, because they have to keep tight to the ground to stay alive all through the winter. We have imported trees down in the south that looks like evergreen trees, but they're very short.
0: Wow. I can't imagine a place with no trees. I've seen pictures of Greenland, and your buildings are so colorful.
1: Yes. In the beginning, when we had kind of the missionaries and, you know, the tradesmen, color was used for coding. Like what was health, I think, was like yellow. The buildings were yellow. Red, I think that was like churches. And then green were schools. It was coded. We don't use that anymore, but color is big for houses.
0: You're listening to the Children's Hour, and today we're learning about Greenland. Our guest is Naya Lund-Apariko, and she's written a book called Seasons by the Lake, Adventures in Greenland. It's a picture book, but it has a lot in it to learn for all of us. There's a learning guide that comes with this episode. You can find it at childrenshour.org. Look for Greenland. We've got more coming up. Stick with us. This is the Children's Hour.

0: That was Pilarinek, Tikinek by Sume. And before that, you heard another by Henerik Kamanilu right here on the Children's Hour.
1: 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We'll be right back.
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0: That was the single Kalaliunvunga by Sume. You're listening to the Children's Hour. Our guest is Nyalund Aparico. She is the author of Seasons by the Lake, Adventures in Greenland. She is Greenlandic Inuk, and she is here with us on the Children's Hour. Let's go over to Nina.
1: How did the Inuit people end up settling in Greenland?
2: We are mostly indigenous Inuit in Greenland that came from around year 1100 that migrated from Canada. Inuit were nomadic people, and there have been several migrations, six or five migrations in total, that goes all the way back 4,500 years ago. And our last migration, the Tulip people, they came around year 1100. And then there are several theories why they came. It could be that they saw the marine mammals that were going that way, or that they didn't have space in Canada, that they had maybe fights with other groups or tribes. So it's theories that we know of.
0: Was there a land bridge between Canada and Greenland for the migration to happen, or did everyone come over on kayaks?
2: I think the land base was ice, the sea ice. So up by Canada, between Canada and Greenland's really very tiny distance that freezes over in the winter, so it's been possible to cross. And for us, sea ice is land, you know, that freezes over in the winter.
0: Wait, so you're saying that when you're up in the north of Greenland, you consider these big glacial icebergs almost, like you consider that land?
2: Well, there's a difference between icebergs and sea ice. That's the sea frozen over in very, very deep, deep depths. Glaciers are coming from the Greenland ice sheet. They fall off the Greenland ice sheet. So those are the icebergs.
3: Are there a lot of animals in the Greenland Ocean?
2: Lots of marine mammals, definitely. Lots and lots. There's all sorts of seals. We have whales. We can see whales from our windows just out in the fjord. We consider polar bears as marine mammals because they live on the sea ice, and a lot of seabirds.
0: You have polar bears?
2: We do. We don't see them much in town, though. But in the south where I'm from, they come with we call them pack ice. That means it's the ice that comes from the East Greenland, basically from the North Pole area. And it travels with the Gulf Stream around the south and further up north. And that brings polar bears.
0: Naya, you're Greenlandic Inuk. That's a very special culture. And I'm sure there are certain things that define your culture.
2: Our culture is very traditional indigenous culture, which means our living is based on the marine wildlife, means our ancestors and still today hunted seals, whales, seabirds. You know, we were living off fish. So it's very marine based. And we were going around with umiaks and kayak. So that's kind of the bigger pictures of what Inuit life is. To me, what defines and what really sets it apart from bigger Western places is that we don't consider nature a place to be bought. In fact, you can't own land in Greenland. You can't buy land. Our land is communal, meaning everybody owns all of Greenland. We can't go in and say, I want to buy this piece of lot. What you can get is you can get a permit to build on that piece of land, but you never own the land.
0: And that makes you kind of responsible for your neighbors. Your neighbors are responsible for you. It's a sense of everybody's a part of it. I suppose no one knows that, actually.
2: Probably not. With nature, we don't consider it something that we have to control. We just live through the rhythms and let that decide, the nature decide, can we go out today? I mean, we mostly go out every day, but we're not the bosses of nature. The nature is our boss, and we will happily comply with what it's giving us.
0: This is the Children's Hour. Stick with us. You can find our learning guide for this episode at childrenshour.org. Look for Greenland.
4: 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Hey, na, na, na.

0: That was Kakuka Heat by Henerik Kamanilu. You're listening to the Children's Hour, and today on the show, we're learning about Greenland. Our guest is Naya Lund Aperikko. She's a Greenlandic Inuk, and she's also written a book called Seasons by the Lake, Adventures in Greenland. It's a picture book for kids, but really, all ages can learn a lot.
1: What inspired you to write the book you wrote?
2: As a child, I played a lot outdoors because our communities are so small and everything's pretty like local. So we get a lot of freedom to play, you know, go to the lake. My mom and dad, they probably just let us out the door and we could just go to school, like walk on the way and then just not even come home after school. So you just do your thing until it's dinner time, then you go home. When it's winter, we get to build little igloos or we fish down by the creek, or it's just a lot of outdoor adventuring by ourselves. So my children's book, Seasons by the Lake, it's about, you guessed it, seasons and life adventures down by the lake year round. Every year is different, but mostly we have four seasons. They're just not equal. We have long winters, very long winters. Sometimes it's 9 months.
0: Is it dark all the time in your winter?
2: The higher up north you are, the closer to the North Pole, the darker and longer it is with no sun. So you don't see daylight at all.
0: Give us an example. What time does the sun set on a winter day in December?
2: So if you're up in Ghana, I think the last time you see the sun would be sometime in November, maybe even October.
0: Like it never comes up.
2: It never comes up if you're really close to the North Pole. It gets almost daylight. It's like twilight, but not quite sun. It doesn't rise at all. People who grew up there are used to it. Once the winter solstice hit, the light comes back really quickly.
1: What is the average temperatures outdoor in Greenland?
2: Just like in United States, where there are differences between the north, if you're in Alaska, and down if you're in Texas, it's very different. Obviously, we're not hot, hot, hot in long summers the way there are here in the United States. But in Nuuk, where I'm from, which is in the south, in the summer, we get as high as about 55, 60, and that's really hot. And then in the winter, we can get as cold, this is in Celsius, minus 25 Celsius.
0: So it's negative 13 degrees Fahrenheit. The 65 degrees was in Fahrenheit. That's
2: yes.
0: Crazy. But in the north, it's going to be a lot colder.
2: We have to put a lot of layers, as you can imagine. If you've ever gone skiing up in the mountains, you have to put a lot of layers on. And we're good at that. We have always layers and layers on. But in the old days, they had to use sealskin to keep them warm. As you might have heard, it's getting a lot warmer. The climate's getting a lot warmer. The hunters are the ones that are most affected because they usually are catching what they're hunting from the sea ice, and that's disappearing. If they don't have sea ice, there's no basis for their traditional ways of life. So that's changing a lot in the communities.
0: We've been seeing like movies and things of glaciers melting into the ocean. Have you seen that in real life? Have you seen any of that going on around where you lived in Greenland?
2: I think the way I would see it in that area we live in, bigger cities, is that it's warmer. There are some winters that we don't really get snow. I mean, we do get snow, but it's very little compared to when we grew up in the 80s or 70s, a lot of snow. Like it would just be for so many months, just packs, but not anymore.
0: The voice you're hearing is Naya Lund Aperikko. She is an author of a book that came out recently called Seasons by the Lake, Adventures in Greenland. Today on the Children's Hour, we're learning about Greenland. There's a learning guide that comes with this episode. You can find it at childrenshour.org. Look for Greenland.

0: That was Tuliugak by Nive Nielsen and the Deer Children. Tuliugak is an Inuit word that means raven.
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1: You're listening to the Children's Hour. Our guest is Nyalund Aparico. She is the author of Seasons by the Lake, Adventures in Greenland.
2: How big is Greenland and what is the capital?
3: It's the largest island in the world, so it's huge. It's big. I would say it's about a quarter, 25% of U.S. size, the size of U.S. And then, capital is Nuuk. That's where I'm from.
1: And it's N-U-U-K, right?
3: Yep, that's correct.
2: I'm aware of the fact that Greenland is classified as a territory of Denmark. Why isn't Greenland considered a country?
3: Oh, it is a country. It is not an independent nation, meaning we're a part of the Danish kingdom.
4: What's the official language of Greenland?
3: The official language in Greenland is Greenlandic, which is an Inuit language, just like they speak in Alaska and Canada. So even though the dialect or the language has developed a lot since the migrations from Alaska over to Canada and from Canada to Greenland over thousands of years, it's still very similar. I can understand a lot what the Inuit are saying in Alaska and in Canada.
5: What is the population of Greenland?
3: Do you want to make a guess?
6: 2.4 million.
5: Let's go 1,000,000. 100,000.
1: 100,000, he thinks?
3: Very close. It's 56,000 people for the whole country.
1: That's it?
3: That's it.
1: Just so folks who are living here in Albuquerque know, we have almost 1 million people in the city.
6: Nearly 700,000, I think.
1: Oh, we're going down.
6: Just for the smaller Albuquerque area. But I mean, that is way lower than I thought it would be for Greenland. I mean, wow.
3: It's mostly Scandinavians, I would say, mostly Danish. About 20% of the population is Danish. So maybe 8%, 5% are foreigners. I think Thai are there, maybe Filipino. We do have here and there, my husband was there as an American, but he acclimated quickly.
1: So not too many New Mexicans. We all might freeze, actually, I think, if we lived there.
6: What kind of food and natural resources are available in Greenland? And does a lot of the resources have to get imported from other countries?
3: So we've always been nature-based, or traditional food has always been marine. So it's fisheries that are huge. It's the main income base. The biggest export to other countries is our fisheries. So a lot of fishermen are there. Some hunters, traditional hunters, are still around, but they're fewer, a lot fewer now than in the olden days. Most of our import is coming from Scandinavia. So Denmark is where we get our food, bread, milk, all the dairy, cereals. They're from Denmark.
2: How does Greenland's economy operate with such a small population? And are there enough people for things like hospitals and schools?
3: We're too few on the island. A lot of Danes from Denmark come to work in the hospitals, especially. Before we had our autonomy, the increased autonomy in Greenland, that was 1979, we became a home rule government, meaning that we, from being considered a county in Denmark.
1: So for kids listening, every state might have, 100 counties. Albuquerque is in Bernalillo County. You've heard of that. Wherever you're listening, listeners, you also live in a county, but typically a county doesn't have that much power. Your state government is going to have more money. So, wow, that must have been hard to be Greenland and only be a county of Denmark, which is pretty far away physically, actually.
3: That was the reason why everything needed to change, because the distance was too enormous. And by getting our, increased independence or this autonomy, we created a parliament in Greenland that made our own legal, jurisdiction, meaning laws for our country. Healthcare-wise, we still are dependent on the Danish healthcare workers, but every small town has a clinic of some sort. It's not like we're not getting healthcare.
1: Well, now is when you get to make all the American parents jealous. You guys get free healthcare, right? In Greenland, it's just like a right.
3: Yes.
1: That must be nice.
3: We don't even have to pay for medicine or anything. You can give birth, you don't pay anything. It's free.
1: You've been listening to the Children's Hour. We've been learning about Greenland. You can learn a lot more in our learning guide with this episode. You can find it at childrenshour.org. Look for Greenland. Our guest has been Nyalund Aparico. Her book is Seasons by the Lake, Adventures in Greenland. Naya, thank you so much for being with us on the Children's Hour. We learned so much from you today.
3: Thank you so much for having me. You guys are amazing. Oh, I love the questions.
1: If you want to learn more about Greenland, you can find our learning guide at childrenshour.org. Look for Greenland. And at our website, we always post our full playlist, too, so you can see the music that we've been playing, which is all music from Greenland and almost entirely sung in the Greenlandic language. This is Upernak. It means spring, and this is by Sumé.

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Look for Greenland. We have time for just one more today. This is Sauras Tauri. We'll catch you next time for another edition of the Children's Hour.

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4: 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My name is Don Cabo. Get ready for 1 hour of jazz on my program called Feast on This. I've got a lot of great new arrivals from the international jazz scene, a lot of great modern jazz, avant-garde jazz, and some lesser-known names that you might not be familiar with, so hopefully I can turn you on to some new stuff and some new artists. It's time for Feast on This right here on Cows, and here we go.

0: Well, a couple of very strong tracks out of Europe to lead us off. That's the Ollie Bryce Quartet. Ollie Bryce is a double bass player. We're joined there by the noted veteran saxophone player, Rachel Musson. Rachel Musson on tenor sax. Alexander Hawkins, also very noted, on piano. Will Glazier on drums. That's the Ollie Bryce Quartet with Listening Intently to Raptors from the brand new album, and I mean it's brand new, out in July, called All It Was. And then before that, we heard the Ingebrigt Hockerflaten band, and he's a bass player out of Scandinavia. And the track we heard was called Deluge from his new album called Drops. That's also brand new. Features his entire band. It's about a septet, I believe. Hockerflaten on double bass, and his very stellar band, including Meta Rasmussen on alto. And that begins the first set for this edition of Feast on This. It's my jazz program right here on COWS every Wednesday from 1 until 2 p.m. Pacific time. My name is Don Compo. I'll give you contact information a little bit later. I'll give you information about the artists. 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And let's tell you about a couple of them right now.
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0: 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We are a California nonprofit 501c3. All right, turning our attention now to a really interesting album out of Brazil. It's by the band called The Monkshus. The Monkshus doing a lot of kind of a takeoff on Thelonious Monk stuff, including this track, the famous Monk track called Epistrophe, from this album called No Straight with Chaser. It's Marcelo dos Reis on electric guitar, Goncalo Almeida, very famous noted double bass player, and Philip Ernsting on drums. Recorded live at the Salão Festival in Brazil in 2023. It's The Monkshus with Epistrophe.

that's the large size band of Anna Weber. She is a tenor sax player and composer, of course, and a band leader on this particular album featuring, it seems to be a octet, I think, maybe a septet, featuring Matt Mitchell on piano, Chris Tordini on bass, the great Chaz Smith on drums, and other players as well. Anna Weber on tenor sax. Very nice arrangement on a track called Array from her album called Clockwise, came out in 2019. And then right before that, we heard the Klaus Holm Collective. Something for the Ladies is the name of the track. What was that you said? Klaus Holm on alto sax, on bass, Ola Morten

0: Wagen, on drums Ola Thomas Kohlberg, and on vibes we heard Matthias Stahl, that is the Klaus Holm Collective, and then before that, the Monkshus, a trio recorded live in Brazil, Marcelo dos Reis on electric guitar, the leader of the band, the track, the Thelonious Monk track called Epistrophe, from the Monk, the Monkshus, that's M-O-N-K-I-O-U-S, No Straight with Chaser is the name of the brand new album. 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The jazz program is called Feast on This. My name is Don.
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0: All right, we got a few minutes left of the program. We're hearing a new, brand new release from Jonah Parson Johnson and Lau Now. They teamed up on this album called A Few We Remember, the track called Long Time Resident. That's Jonah Parson Johnson on saxophone as Feast on This continues right here on Cows.

Well, unfortunately, we're going to have to only be able to excerpt that piece. That's Daniel Carter, Stelios Mijas, Irma Nejando, and Federica Uhi. With the track called Diaspora Guinea from the Daniel Carter album called Radical Invisibility. Then we heard Jonah Parson Johnson and Lau Now right before that with a longtime resident from A Few We Remember. That's going to wrap up this edition of Feast on This on Cows. Stay tuned for more great freeform programming right here on KOWSLP in Occidental. My name is Don Compo. 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Thank you very much for listening, and we'll close it out here with a little more Daniel Carter. See you next time.

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2: It's 2 o'clock. Welcome back. This is Taj Mahalo with Back to the Roots. We're excited here on Wednesday, June 17th. We got a good show planned for you this week. Really excited. Lots of good tunes. Couple good albums for you. And yeah, just a little kind of throwback to this, you know, modern middle new age rock, a little bit of Styx, a little bit of Rush, Jethro Tull. So we got some good stuff coming up for you guys. I'm really excited, and yeah, just stoked to be here. So KOWS LP 92.5 FM, Occidental, California, and always streaming on the web at kowsfm.com. This is Taj Mahalo with Back to the Roots. So we're stoked here today, and yeah, I think we're gonna have a couple really fun tracks for you in today. And yeah, you know, pardon me for having a little moment here, just kind of getting tuned in, getting excited with what we got in store for you. And yeah, just kind of looking at our decks here and just kind of tuning into to what's possible. How do we make some good tunes right now and bring in some good old classic music? You know, I thank you guys all for showing up over these weeks, and really excited to continue to have you guys come. And yeah, it's been, you know, it's been a long journey for me to create all these music, you know, tracks and open up, you know, this kind of door of what is possible. And yeah, just getting really excited to see that, you know, music has so much to offer us, you know, whether it's, you know, enjoyment, whether it's, you know, a nostalgic moment, whether it's a concert or an adventure that we go to see with our friends. Yeah, there's something there that's really special and really opens up quite a bit for us. So, you know, hopefully you're really excited. We got a couple really good tracks for you. I'm going to get our turntable, the vinyls going. So just give me a second. But in the interim, here is a little message from our sponsors. So thank you so much for tuning in. KOWS LP 92.5 FM Occidental, and always streaming on the web at kowsfm.com. Thank you so much. This is Taj Mahalo coming up with Back to the Roots.

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5: 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We're going back to the roots. So for today, we're going to start with some Rush. Maybe Rush is coming soon. We'll see. Or not. We love that. That's always good when our turntable doesn't like to play. Let's try one more time. New track. We're going to have a chat with our vintage record studio. Uh-oh. We're not digging that. Okay, well, give me 2 seconds.

Well, thank you so much for having to go through all those commercials in the beginning. But this is Taj Mahalo, Back to the Roots. That was Styx, and then now we've got some Aerosmith, and we got a lot more Rush coming up, so stay tuned.

Welcome back. This is Taj Mahalo with Back to the Roots. That was Dream On by Aerosmith. I mean, what a freaking song. Love that one. We had a little bit of Rush in there, Tom Sawyer, and a little bit of Styx, Blue Collar Man. We got tons of great music ahead for you, some really good jams. I think we're going to go back to the old Styx here in just a second, but first we're going to do a public service announcement. When looking for rental housing, you probably won't hear comments like, "The apartment is still available unless you have children or have a disability." 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If you suspect discrimination or differential treatment, contact Fair Housing Advocates of Northern California if you suspect discrimination. 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Thank you so much for tuning in. This is Taj Mahalo with Back to the Roots. And here's a little Mr. Roboto by Styx.

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KISSFM.com, and this is Taj Mahalo, Back to the Roots. So lots of good jams coming up, and we're going to put in a little bit of Rush. We're going to go to vinyl here for a little bit, and we'll see how that goes. Let me know how this treats you. 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

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And this is Taj Mahalo with Back to the Roots. I've got a little Blue Oyster Cult for you. Not sure if you're ready for this one, but Don't Fear the Reaper. We always need a little more cowbell.

This is Taj Mahalo, Back to the Roots. That was Don't Fear the Reaper by Blue Oyster Cult. And up next, we got Crazy on You by Heart. Thanks for tuning in.

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Yeah, you know, if you're tuning in, 92.5, if you're on the web, we are stoked to have you. This is Taj Mahalo, Back to the Roots, every other Wednesday from 2 to 4 p.m., and we're just jamming out to some classics. This is, you know, a little bit more off the cusp kind of good stuff, but just having fun. So thanks so much for tuning in, and it's 2:57, Wednesday, June 17th on KOWS LP 92.5 FM, Occidental, California. Thanks so much for tuning in. We got a little Fleetwood Mac for you next. You may have heard this one before. This is Dreams.

0: Welcome back. That was Nina Simone. That was actually a little remix by Super Shy live. And that was the song Baltimore from Nina Simone. Nina Simone obviously has so many great hits, and it's nice to have a little remix in there, you know, bringing back those roots, bringing back the tasty jams. Up next, we got something sweet for you. The Boys Are Back in Town by Thin Lizzy. But in the meantime, this is KOWS LP 92.5 FM, Occidental, California. This is Taj Mahalo, Back to the Roots. And we have a little message from our sponsors. Thank you so much for tuning in. 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This is Taj Mahalo, Back to the Roots, and thank you so much from our sponsors.
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0: Welcome back. This is Taj Mahalo, and this is Back to the Roots. Obviously, we love that here at KOWS LP 92.5 FM, Occidental, California, is to really just showcase good music and some classic rock and some classics, jazz, all the good stuff. So thank you so much for tuning in. We really appreciate it. And up next for you, I got a little something to put a pep in your step here on a Wednesday. The Boys Are Back in Town.

That was Roxanne by The Police. Yeah, one of my personal favorites, and yeah, one of, you know, a classics in music history, that's for sure. But here we're going to change a little tunes. We're going to bring it to some Joe Walsh. Hope you enjoy. Life's been good to me so far.

Welcome back. This is KOWSLP 92.5 FM, Occidental, California. And thank you so much for joining me. This is Taj Mahalo with Back to the Roots. And yeah, that was a little bit of Life's Been Good to Me, Joe Walsh. Yeah, will always be one of my favorites for sure. I mean, he's just an absolute gem. For making music and bringing all kinds of good stuff to the world. And yeah, I'm just super grateful for him. He's just one of those kinds of guys that, you know, every song he has is pretty great. And up next, we've got some of his music from vinyl. Yeah, Rocky Mountain Way is coming up next from Joe Walsh. But in the meantime, we've got a little public service announcement. So this is Taj Mahalo with Back to the Roots every other Wednesday, 2 to 4. And this is KOWSLP, 92.5 FM, Occidental, California. And we're always streaming, KOWSFM.com from anywhere in the world. Thank you so much for tuning in. The Sonoma County Historical Society promotes Sonoma County's diverse heritage through education, preservation, and community engagement. Since 1962, the Society has been collecting, preserving, and retelling Sonoma County's stories. From the quirky, clever, and downright scandalous personalities who shaped our county to the places and events that bore witness to the spectacular milestones in our past, they celebrate our county's heritage while enriching its future. To become a member or find out more about events and programs that the organization promotes, visit SonomaCountyHistory.org. Once again, that's SonomaCountyHistory.org. You know, we just want to say thank you so much, and what a good time to learn your own history out in the world. Yeah, you know, as we all know, there's all kinds of stuff happening on social media, from, you know, all reaches and all walks of life, and what a valuable time to remember that we also have these cool places called libraries and historical societies that store information, for years and years and years, and we can use that information to learn and grow, and help us as we move towards the future. 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This is Taj Mahalo, Back to the Roots, and here's my man. We got a little bit of Joe Walsh for ya. We're going vinyl.

That was Love Song by The Cure. And this is Taj Mahalo with Back to the Roots. Thank you so much for tuning in.

That was a little Barracuda by Heart. And next up, we've got Wheel in the Sky by Journey. Thank you so much for tuning in. This is KOWS LP 92.5.

Welcome back. This is Taj Mahalo with Back to the Roots, KOWSLP 92.5 FM, Occidental, California. And up next, we got Uncle Charlie and the Jukebox. We're excited for his show. Thank you so much for tuning in every other Wednesday on the odd Wednesdays, 2 to 4, Taj Mahalo, Back to the Roots. Here comes something good for you, a little spirit of the

Welcome back. This is Taj Mahalo, Back to the Roots, and that was just Boston, Peace of Mind. What a jam. I didn't get enough Boston in this week, but yeah, keep tuning back in every other Wednesday, the odd Wednesdays from 2 to 4 p.m., and we'll just keep jamming out. So this is KOWSLP 92.5 FM, Occidental, California, and Up next, we got Uncle Charlie in the jukebox, and we're stoked to see his show come. Yeah, we've got lots of good music for you guys, so continue to tune in. 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This is Taj Mahalo, Back to the Roots. We got a couple more jams for you. We're almost winding down here, and we got a little Spirit of the Radio by Rush.

0: Welcome back. This is Taj Mahalo, back to the roots, and I'm signing off for this week. And thank you guys so much for tuning in. And yeah, I'm going to take a little vacation. So next in 2 weeks, I'll just have a repeat show. But I appreciate you guys so much. And up next, we got Uncle Charlie here.
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Yes. I got a name. It's Charles Adams. I go by Charlie. I go by Uncle Charlie. It's not a reference to the old Uncle Charlie's nightclub. I didn't think about that. That was like down in Marin County, I guess. But I go by Uncle Charlie Adams to distinguish myself from some other Charlie Adams as well. Last Wednesday was the fifth Wednesday of the month, and I was trying to do a special show like I do, and got a little laid up, not able to come in. So I'm going to do it today, and I thought it would be about names. I thought I would name names, musically, that is. And, well, it might not be pretty, but we're going to name names today.

Well, that song was the Wedding Bell Blues, but it does reference Bill quite a bit there. So that's a song for Bill, if your name is Bill. And, well, before that, I got a name by Jim Croce, the late Jim Croce, of course. And speaking of names and speaking of Bill, what's a good name for a lady who throws her bills in the fireplace? Bernadette.

Yes, here we are on Uncle Charlie's Jukebox on Cal's Radio. We do it every Wednesday from 4 to 6 p.m., except when we don't. And thank you for joining me. And, well, as a public service, I always try to play a little Beatles in my show. 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Free speech, no bull, community radio for West Sonoma County, yes. And mark your calendar for Sunday, October 25th at 3 p.m. when singer, songwriter, and satirist Roy Zimmerman comes to the Inn at Occidental. That is at 3657 Church Street in Occidental. Roy brings the laughs and plenty to think about with his sharp, sometimes wild, musical take on politics, democracy, and the world we're living in. 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A $25 donation is recommended. So come on out, bring your neighbors, and help us raise the roof with an afternoon of music, laughter, and community. Roy Zimmerman, Sunday, October 25th at 3 p.m. at the Inn at Occidental. Hey, I got a knock-knock joke for you. Knock, knock, who's there? Wendy. Wendy who? Wendy Beach Boy's gonna play. And when is it? There it is.

Little Susie Q, Dale Hawkins there, the original version of that, done quite nicely by Creedence Clearwater some years later and some other people besides that. And before that, the Tradewinds, Little Susan's Dreamin'. Before that, Jan and Dean doing their version of Linda. And before that, the Beach Boys doing Wendy on Uncle Charlie's Jukebox. Well, you know, it's so much easier to send messages these days than it used to be. They used to send messages by telegraph, or even if they're going to across the ocean, they might send a message in a bottle. Most of the time, the texting we do now works a lot better than those ways. Like, I just got this SOS text from some guy named Sting. Yeah.

Well, there's Message to Michael. And I played the version with Cyndi Lauper, got together with Dionne Warwick, and that's sort of a message to Michael, too, on Cal's Community Radio. 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Independence from fossil fuels can be a path to freedom. And the folks at North Coast Solar say, the sun may be 92 million miles from Earth, but if you're looking for the best solar system installation company, it is best to go local. They can be reached by phone at 707-575-3999. And North Coast Solar is proud to sponsor Uncle Charlie's Jukebox here on Cal's every Wednesday at 4 p.m. Pacific Time.

0: Yeah, we're covering names today. We're naming names on Uncle Charlie's Jukebox. This was my planned show last week, but I'm doing it this week instead. People's names in song, yes. And we had Sonny Came Home by Sean Colvin. We had Brian's Song by, of course, Monty Python. A little irreverence there. Just dedicated to our North Coast Solar Man, Brian. And Sweet Jane. Velvet Underground, I guess we could say that's going out to Brian's wife. Yeah, we could. And then we heard Goodnight Nancy by Chase Rice and Brakefield on Uncle Charlie's Jukebox. And there's another uncle we have here at Cows.
1: 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Peter, won't you bear in mind I ain't coming back till the

Yeah, watch out for Tony Rome, and might have to watch out for Tony G. Well, there's a Tony G song I could have played in honor of Tony G, but I think it's something I can't play on the radio. I might not like anyway. It doesn't have anything to do with our Tony G, I'm pretty sure. Before Tony Rome by Nancy Sinatra there, we had Sweet Mary by Wadsworth Mansion. There's an oldie but a goodie that might have disappeared somewhere. Well, we talked about Tony, so let's do the Tony G song of the week. His song that he picked was Tom T. Hall's song that was covered by Leo Kottke on his 1996 album Ice Water, and it's a song called Pamela Brown, and it is our Tony G song of the week.

If I remember right from French, qu'est-ce que tu fais means something like how you doing or what you doing. Okay, Uncle Charlie, that was Donovan, Jennifer Junifer. Before that, Pamela Brown by Leo Kottke, our Tony G Song of the Week. And I threw in, just because I do stuff like that, I threw in Pamela by Wayne Fontana and the Mindbenders. We'll close out the first hour with Booker T's salute to the gal who bought our mortgage, Fannie Mae.

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